0: chopped foul up along third. Higgins drew a walk in the first inning, which loaded the bases before Pannone got the next batter to end that inning. And then Pannone got the first two guys quickly in the second before three consecutive guys reached. Here's the 0-1. And that drops down and away. So the Bats have left the bases loaded in each of the first two innings. They lead 2-0. Bowman ready if the Sounds need him here in this third. And the 1-1 by Pannone on the way to Higgins. Swung on and missed. Change up. One ball and two strikes. Higgins walked earlier. He waits. Here's the pitch on the way. And that swung on. Lifted out to right. Lara going back. He's got a play on it. Right near the warning track. Makes the catch. Two down, and here comes Rick Sweet. We talked about pitching changes that come with two outs in an inning. The Sounds did that in Game 1 when Yoho came in for Crow. Now it's going to happen in Game 2 where Bowman comes in for Pannone. Two away in the third, bases empty, and Caleb Bowman coming in to face Dane Leonard. It's 2-0 Louisville in the third. We're back after this on 94.9 The Fan and the Sounds Radio Network.
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0: Right-hander Caleb Bowman takes over for Thomas Pannone in the bottom of the third. Dane Leonard, the batter for Louisville, with two outs and nobody on. And the first pitch from Bowman is outside, ball one. 2-0 Louisville. They got those two runs against Pannone in that long first inning, then stranded the bases loaded in the second. The 1-0, and that's inside on a curveball. And Bowman is on 5 days rest from his last outing when he threw nearly 60 pitches. He comes back, and that's yanked into left by Leonard and down for a base hit. Two-out single. Leonard holds at first as it's played back in by Matos. When Quinn Priester pitched for the Sounds on Brewers Rehab last Friday and left in the third, Bowman came in and did a great job to eat up some innings for the Sounds, who had a thin bullpen, and Bowman gave up just one run on five hits in those three frames. Here's Garrett Hampson. The pitch by Bowman is a little bit low for ball one. 10th outing of the year for Bowman. ERA north of 7 for the Texas native and Nashville resident, 28 years old. And he throws to first, got him leaning and almost picked him off. Leonard fortunate to get back. Righty against righty. Now the 1-0 pitch to Garrett Hampson. Here it comes. And that's in for a strike. A sinker at 91 from the side-arming Bowman. Wears the pants up high below the knee with the striped socks on. He's got a black glove. He's set near the belt. And the 1-1. Swung on, popped up. On the infield, Murray comes down from third to the left of the mound. He's got it, and the inning is over. So good work by Caleb Bowman. He and Thomas Pannone combine on a scoreless third inning. Sounds Baseball is driven by your Middle Tennessee Toyota dealers. 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We go to the fourth inning, game two of this doubleheader. It's the bats two and the sounds nothing.
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0: Brock Wilkin will lead off the fourth inning. 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Sounds trail Louisville 2-0. Nate Peterson delivers, and Wilkin takes a breaking ball strike. Wilkin walked in the first inning, immediately moving his on-base streak to 25 games in a row. Jefferson Caro and Luis Matos will follow. Here's the next pitch, and Wilkin takes another breaking ball for a strike. The longest on-base streak in the International League this year is 26 games. Here's the pitch on the way, and Wilkin swings and misses strike three, and there's one away. Toledo has a guy named Ben Malgarry, who just had a 26-game streak end the other day. Among active streaks, Wilkins is the longest in the league this year, but it's currently the second longest overall. Here's Caro now with one down in the fourth. Sounds trailed by a couple. And the pitch. Caro takes outside. Caro struck out in the first inning. That was the first punch out for Peterson. Then he just got his second of the night a moment ago with Wilkin. Here's the 1-0 pitch. And that's fouled away. So Brock Wilkin with the longest active streak in the International League as far as on-base streaks, and the second longest overall. And that is your fact of the game, brought to you by TaskRabbit. And here's another fact, as the 1-1 is on its way and Caro takes low and outside. TaskRabbit covers more than just assembly. From hanging string lights to heavy lifting and organization, Taskers have been helping Music City get it all done for years. Download the TaskRabbit app today. 2-1 pitch on the way, and it's swung on and missed by Caro. Caro, the DH, continues to stockpile at-bats. He's been in the lineup a ton this year, which is great to see repeatedly, day after day, and his shoulder doing well, and he's feeling fine and playing successfully the 2-2, and he takes one in the dirt, 3-2. He's got four homers on the year after blasting one yesterday. 3-2 from Peterson to Caro. Here it comes, and it's taken low. Ball four, a breaking ball there by Peterson. He thought he had strike three called. It was down, and Caro draws the walk. So one out, one on, and here comes Matos. Second time through the order. Sound's trying to get the handle here on the former Sound, Nate Peterson. Mixes up his pitches a ton. You look at the Wilkin at bat, he threw nothing but sweepers and struck out Wilkin on three pitches. Here's a fastball up and away on Matos. And then against Caro, he threw a ton of off-speed stuff. He threw one fastball, and there he just tried to get ahead with a fastball but missed to Matos. Here's the 1-0. And it swung on, drilled, deep left field. Rodriguez back on the track at the wall. Jumps up. It's gone. And the game is tied. Luis Matos with a two-run homer to left has pulled the Sounds and Bats into a 2-2 tie. His first home run as a Sound. And that one was high in the air. It sailed out to left. And we're all even in the fourth. And I was just starting to talk about how Peterson mixing up his pitches had been very unpredictable tonight. Well, that first pitch to Matos was a fastball up and away. The next one was a changeup down. And so even if Matos was thinking a fastball might be coming and he's a little out in front, the pitch was kind of into the bat path anyway. And Eddie's Leonard takes a strike on a breaking ball. Leonard, a fielder's choice, his first time up. There's a strike called on Eddie's, and it's 0-2. So Matos ties it up after the walk by Caro. We're in the fourth inning of a seven-inning game. Nate Peterson comes back, and that one is fouled away by Leonard. Matos had joined the Sounds last weekend, and we talked about him in the Sunday pregame chat with Rick Sweet, and he said Matos is here to play. He's going to be a priority. He's going to be in there a ton, along with Luis Lara in that outfield. Now Leonard gets hit by the pitch. A fastball in on 0-2, and Leonard is in some discomfort. And that's three in a row now that have reached against Peterson. It'll bring up Ramon Rodriguez. And Miguel Ruano Moreno is going to come out and check on Leonard. Rick Sweet coming out as well. Let's see if they give us another look at this. I'm trying to see exactly where it hit Eddie's. It had kind of a louder sound to it. I'm wondering if it hit the elbow guard. Yeah, I think it did. Leonard checks out okay. He was using his left hand to shake hands with his athletic trainer. That's when the athletic trainer is doing a strength test to see how your grip is, how strong your grip is. So I do think it hit Leonard on the front arm, the left elbow area perhaps. From this angle, you know, up in the press box, you're looking down, it looked like it hit him on the hip, but the front arm, I think, was in front, and that's where he got it. Now he's running. The pitch to Rodriguez, taken outside, throw to second, and Leonard is out. He tried the surprise attack to run on the very next pitch, and he's tagged out. So Leonard gets hit by the pitch, but then caught stealing on a 2-4 play out at second base. P.J. Higgins guns him down. And now the bases are empty with two down. It's 1-0 on Rodriguez, and the pitch to Ramon is a check swing. Did he go? No. Held up on a breaking ball. We mentioned Luis Matos in game one. He's got a lot of big league time with the Giants the last few years. The Brewers keeping him in the organization. He accepted the assignment to come to AAA. There's a ball outside. He cleared waivers and was outrighted And

0: In the number nine spot, there's no activity in the bats bullpen. Peterson's pitch count in the mid-60s. Here's his 1-0, and Murray pops it up. Right field, playable for Reese Hines. He comes in, and in the setting, Sunshine makes the catch to end the inning. The Sounds tie the game, though. Luis Matos drills a two-run homer. Two runs on one hit with one left. 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
0: Caleb Bowman finished the third inning for Thomas Pannone and now gets the bottom of the fourth, and the game tied at two after the home run by Luis Matos. First pitch from Bowman is in for a strike on Edwin Arroyo. Top of the order here for the bats, Arroyo, Rodriguez, and Marte. Next pitch, and that's down and in for a ball. Arroyo, a single and a ground out. Next one is skied in the air. Left side, foul, and out of play. Well, let's do our baseball trivia. We normally do it in the sixth inning when it's a regular nine-inning game, but doubleheaders are a little bit different. Sixth inning becomes late game situation, so let's do it now. We'll give you a chance to win a couple of Sounds tickets for being along for the ride on this Thursday. 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Give you a trivia question, and you've got a chance to win a couple of Sounds tickets. Here's the 1-2. Hit high in the air. That's trouble out to right. Lara back on the track, looking up. It's gone. Way out to right for Edwin Arroyo. 407 feet, and just like that, the bats retake the lead 3-2 on the fifth home run of the year by Edwin Arroyo. That was a fastball middle in, and he was on it. It was not in enough in a 1-2 count. Caleb Bowman was trying to bear that in on the hands of the hitter. And now Hector Rodriguez comes up. Left-handed hitter, Bowman deals, and that's in for strike one. So I'll give you a trivia question. You need to email your answer to radiobooth@nashvillesounds.com. Include your name and what city you're listening from in the email. Next pitch is off the outside for a ball. And if you're the first one to get it right, you'll win two tickets to a Sounds game and be automatically entered for a chance to win a $300 value prize at the end of the month from JLS.

0: Here's a swing and a miss by Rodriguez. You win a free one-year membership to their gold-tier maintenance plan. I've got a Reds question here for you. AAA Louisville, top affiliate of the Cincinnati Reds. Plenty of Reds fans throughout Middle Tennessee. The 1-2 popped up. Left side. Murray over near the wall. Does he have room? No, it's out of play. And two different times back in the day, the Sounds were a Reds affiliate. You've got eight possible right answers on this one. Name one of the eight Cincinnati Reds to have won the Rookie of the Year award. Name one of the eight Reds players in their franchise history to win the Rookie of the Year award. Now, this is a little bit tricky, depending on your age, because only one Red has won it this century. Here's a chopper out to second. Leonard on the charge, has it, makes the play to first in time. Rodriguez is out number one. 3-2 bats here in the fourth inning, and Noel V. Marte comes up. So name a Cincinnati Red who has won the Rookie of the Year award and send in your answer to radiobooth@nashvillesounds.com. We'll check in a bit and see if we've got a winner. Marte has two singles in the game, the first of which drove in a run, the pitch, and he fouls it away on a first pitch slider. The Sounds yesterday used Easton McGee, Reese Kinnear, and Junior Fernandez. They used Craig Yoho in game one. Here's the 0-1 pitch, and that is just off the outside from Bowman. So they're okay in the bullpen, but whenever Bowman pitches, his value, among other things, is going the multiple innings. Now he misses in the dirt, and it's 2-1. So you have to think the Sounds not only want him to finish this inning, I would imagine they want him to go another one beyond that. He went three innings the other day against Norfolk. That way you can save as many as you can among the Drew Rahm, Blake Holub, Peter Strzelecki trio for tomorrow. Here's the pitch, and that's inside. Did it hit him? I think it did. Marte got hit, and he's frustrated and in some pain. That was a sinker in from Bowman, and Marte did get hit. And he's walking slowly up toward first. He's kind of looking out at the mound. Umpires are keeping a close eye on Marte just to make sure he's not trying to create a problem. And he does head down to first. So he's on with one away. And here's Reese Hines. Hines 0-1 with a walk. Takes up and in. That almost hit him. Hines hits the deck. Marte goes to second base on a wild pitch. And Hines is on a knee, slow to get up. That one almost drilled him. He got out of the way. The bat boy took Reese Hines's bat. I think the bat boy thought Hines got hit. Hines gets up and he puts his arms out like, "Where'd my bat go?" The bat boy inadvertently came and took the bat away. Hines is like, I might need that. It looks like Marte got hit on the right arm, the back arm for a right-handed batter. Now a swing and a miss by Hines. I'm looking at the replay, and the way he kind of lifted his front arm to get out of the way, the back arm got clipped. So he's at second base after the hit-by-pitch and wild pitch. Hines takes outside, and it's 2-1. Now Caleb Bowman coming back. And the serve. And Hines takes, that's a strike, a sinker, and it's 2-2. And Hines steps out. He did not love that call. It was a strike at the bottom of the zone. And now he's going to use his timeout. 3-2 Louisville in the fourth inning. Seven-inning game, second part of a doubleheader. Sounds took game one. Here's the 2-2, and Hines takes up and outside. Three balls and two strikes. And you think about Marte getting hit and then Hines nearly getting hit. If you're Caleb Bowman, you've got to try to work inside on these guys. They've got the firepower to drive the ball. The way you nullify that, among other ways, is trying to work in. Now the 3-2, and that's down and away on a curveball for ball four. So that's going to put Hines at first and bring up Michael Tolia. You know, Bowman is trying to eat up innings. He's trailing in the game. I cannot imagine a scenario where he's trying to hit guys. Hines seemed frustrated by the pitch that was up and in. And no doubt, when you're the hitter, that's a scary thing. But Bowman's just trying to get outs. Here's Tolia. He swings and misses on a slider. Now, this is arguably the number one offense in the International League. You've got to try to pitch in and keep them from getting the barrel on the ball. Here's the 0-1. Tolia takes up and outside. Two on with one away. Bowman from the stretch. And the 1-1. And Tolia takes a strike. Tolia walked in the first inning, lined out to right in the second. That was against the starter, Thomas Pannone, who gave up two runs on five hits in 2 2/3. Here's the 1-2 pitch. Tolia takes, and that's strike three called. Ring him up with a slider. Tolia had just watched the previous hitter walk and the guy before that get hit by a pitch. So he takes a couple of called strikes. That last one was a slider right on the outside edge. Two down. First strikeout for Bowman. Pannone walked four and struck out two. 62 pitches and 37 strikes for Pannone. And now the batter is Ivan Johnson, and he swings and misses at the first one. It's nothing and one. Bowman refires, and Johnson takes it a little bit low for a ball. Sounds trailed by a run. Last of the fourth inning. Here's the 1-1 pitch. And that's in there for a strike. Johnson 0 for 1 with a walk and a strikeout. He was the middle of the three consecutive first inning walks by Pannone. 1-2 pitch. And that's line foul off to the left out of play. Night game tomorrow at 6:15 Central. Tate Keener, the Louisville alum, will take on right-hander Darren McCacken at 6:15 Central Time. The 1-2, swinging a foul straight back. Carlos Rodriguez goes on Saturday. That is also a 6:15 Central Time first pitch. And then Garrett Stallings will go Sunday afternoon at 12:05 Central. 1 ball, 2 strikes, 2 on, 2 out. And here's the pitch. And that's up and outside. Just like last week when the series began with a rainout, then you start the series on a Wednesday, you've got to have a six-man rotation. You can't have the same starter go in the opener and the finale because that would involve short rest. 2-2 pitch. Swung on, popped up, left side, and foul out of play. Between all these doubleheaders the last four series and the movement to the big leagues, the Sounds have certainly had their test on the pitching side. Here's a shot foul out of play by Johnson. Been a lot to manage and prepare for if you're pitching coach Tyler Thornburg and his fellow pitching coach Brian Leslie and trying to manage it in game. Here's the 2-2. Swung on and missed strike three. Bowman gets Ivan Johnson. Back-to-back punch-outs ends the fourth inning for Bowman. So Edwin Arroyo starts the inning with a homer, and the Bats get one run on one hit and leave two. Sounds Baseball is driven by your Middle Tennessee Toyota dealers. 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We go to the fifth inning. It's the bats three and the sounds two.
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0: Top of the order for the Sounds in the top of the fifth inning. They trail the bats 3-2. Nate Peterson at 66 pitches delivers, and Williams fouls one away. The former Sound Peterson up from Double-A Chattanooga, making his Louisville debut, and he's pitched well. He gave up the two-run homer to Matos last inning, and that's it. Here's the 0-1. Williams fouls it off. Took a hack at a fastball. Jett doubled leading off the game, and then he flied to right in the third. Batting in the leadoff spot and playing in center field here in game two. He's batted in that leadoff spot a number of times this year. Here's the 0-2, and he takes up high. Williams, in game one of the doubleheader, went 0-for-3, but he's batting well over 300 the last 2 weeks. Here's the 1-2 pitch, and that almost hit him. He jumps rope to get out of the way, and I think he did. That was a breaking ball coming right at his feet, and he jumped out of the way. You watch guys sometimes get out of the way of a pitch that's that close, and you wonder, how do they not get hit? I mean, that it was like a heat-seeking missile coming at him. No matter where he went, the ball seemed to follow, and yet he still got out of the way. Now the 2-2 is shot into left, a base hit. He turns on that fastball, and Jett Williams has a multi-hit game. That was 105 off the bat. He singles into left to start the fifth inning. And Nate Peterson trying to go a third time through the order now. Williams greets him with a single. Here's Cooper Pratt. Jett Williams stays hot, and Who's Hot is brought to you by Hoffman Brothers. Proud to be in your home and at the ballpark. A proud partner of the Sounds. Here comes to Pratt. Williams runs. Pratt swings and misses. Throw to second. Williams slides, and he is in there at second. A stolen base for Jett Williams. He was running on what turned out to be a changeup, and now he's 9-for-10 on the year in steals. And the Sounds have the tying run in scoring position. Pratt is 0-for-2 in the game. He waits from the right. Here's the 0-1, and he bunts foul. 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Tried to get a bunt down and fouled it away. He's got Williams at second as the tying run here in the fifth inning. Peterson looks back at second, now delivers, and Pratt gets hit by the pitch. Or did he get out of the way? That was the same thing that happened to Williams, a breaking ball coming at his feet, and he did not get hit. Somehow, he got out of the way. And it's one ball and two strikes on Pratt. Here, Peterson, you're ahead of the count. You don't want it to be a strike, but that was nowhere near the zone. Now the 1-2. And Pratt drives one down the left field line, but he pulled it foul. Out in front of a changeup. Still 1-2 on Cooper Pratt. The plate umpire, Darius Ghani, is in need of some more baseballs. So the bat boy runs out a handful to him. One and two on Pratt with Williams at second base. Here's the stretch of the pitch, and Pratt hits one on the ground to third and foul. More off speed. He has not seen a fastball in this sequence. He has gotten two sweepers, two changeups, and a curveball, and he broke his bat on that last one. So Pratt gets some new lumber. He's 0 for 9 in the series, yet he has had a lot of really good at-bats. That is a misleading 0 for 9. He barreled a ground out in the first inning tonight and then popped out in the third. One ball, two strikes. Matchup of former teammates from AA Biloxi a year ago. Nate Peterson against Cooper Pratt. Williams at second. Nobody out. And the pitch. And Pratt fouls it away. Just got a piece of yet another changeup. Nate Peterson's pitch count his last two games at AA was into the 90s. So there is no activity in the Louisville bullpen right now. He is not yet to 80 pitches. Working here in the fifth inning. The 1-2. And that is in the dirt. That hit Pratt. And he will get first base. And if nothing else, that was going to be a wild pitch. That's actually a break for Louisville because that would have sent Jet Williams to third. Instead, it's a dead ball and another breaking pitch at the feet of the hitter. And it bounced up and hit Pratt. So now two on with nobody out. That's going to get the Louisville bullpen working here. Nate Peterson has lost the handle on that sweeper. And here's Luis Lara. Two on and nobody out. Switch hitter batting right. Lara squares to bunt, offers at it, and misses. And the count is 0-1. And Jet Williams scrambles back to second base after a big secondary lead on that bunt attempt by Lara. David Tufo going through signs down at third. It feels like the Sounds have Peterson on the ropes. You could argue swinging away here. Now the 0-1. Lara does. Bounces one toward the middle. Gloved it back a second by Johnson. Shovels to the bag, and the runner is safe. The flip to second was offline by Ivan Johnson, and all hands are safe. And they're loaded with nobody out. Johnson tried to shovel it with the glove to Garrett Hampson at second base, and the throw was off target, or the flip, I should say, was off target, and everybody is safe. And Lara will get credit for a fielder's choice. And they're loaded with nobody out for Brock Wilkin. And the pitch, Wilkin takes low for ball one. Yeah, I was surprised Lara squared on that first offering. Trying to swing away and cash in this chance on Peterson, the 1-0. And it's up and away. He'd hit the previous batter. So the thinking could be, don't give them an out. Let's swing away. And Lara hit that ball 100 off the bat. Reaches on a fielder's choice. It's 2-0 on Wilkin. Bags are loaded. Nobody out. Sounds are down a run. Knocking on the door. The pitch. And Wilkin takes inside. It's three balls and no strikes. And the end of the night could be coming fast here for Nate Peterson. The bats have another lefty warming in the bullpen. And the 3-0 to Wilkin on the way. It is up and in, ball four, and this game is tied. A bases-loaded walk for Wilkin. His second free pass of the night, and it's 3-3 in the fifth. And that is going to be all for Nate Peterson. He's going to leave without getting an out in this fifth inning. Pat Kelly's going out to make the change. Jefferson Carroll will be the batter. And the Sounds have a great chance now to take the lead back in this game. They've got a run in. They've got the bases loaded with nobody out. And Carroll standing in when we come back on 94.9 The Fan and the Sounds Radio Network.
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0: The new bats pitcher is left-hander Anthony Misevich, and he inherits a bases-loaded, nobody-out jam. The Sounds have just tied the game. Now Jefferson Carroll bats looking for the lead. First pitch, Carroll takes ball one outside. Misevich, in 11 outings for Louisville this year, has a 3.21 ERA. 3-3 game in the fifth. The pitch, and Carroll swings and misses. Cooper Pratt is at third. Luis Lara is at second. Brock Wilkin is at first. Nate Peterson leaving with nobody out here in the fifth. Sounds with a golden chance to take the lead. Misevich coming back 1-1, and Carroll takes it low. 92-mile-per-hour fastball. Misevich is 31 years old. Was a free agent signed by the Reds in the offseason. Throws a lot of cutters and changeups. His fastball average is low 90s. The 2-1. And Carroll takes up high, and now it's 3-1. Nate Peterson walked five batters and hit two. Carroll waiting for the 3-1 from Misevich. And here it comes. And Carroll takes ball four, and the Sounds have the lead. Back-to-back bases-loaded walks in the fifth. Peterson walked Wilkin to tie it. Misevich walks Carroll, and it's 4-3 Sounds. And here's Luis Matos to keep the line moving. Matos hit the homer last inning to tie the game. Now he can break this thing open. Misevich offers, and Matos takes low for a ball. Matos drilled a changeup to left in the fourth with a two-run homer. He's also walked in the game. Playing in his fourth game with the Sounds. And he's been a good addition to the offense so far. Here's the 1-0 by Misevich. On the way. And Matos pops it up right side of the infield. Tolia will make the call. The infield fly rule is in effect, and the runners will all stay put. The catch is made by Tolia. And there's the first out of the inning. Now Eddie's Leonard will bat. Masevich has worked over 150 games at AAA in his career. Last year he was with St. Paul for the Twins. He's been with seven different AAA teams, and he's had over 100 big league outings for six different clubs, including Minnesota briefly last year. The pitch. Leonard lines one to right, base hit. That's going to bring in Lara. Wilken rounding third right behind him. He will score. Carroll goes to third. It's a double for Eddie's Leonard. And the Sounds open up a three-run lead in the fifth. Leonard with a rocket into right. Drives in two with a double. 6-3 Sounds. That was 108 miles an hour off the bat from Leonard. It went into deep right center, allowing everybody to get to their next bases easily. And for Leonard, RBIs 19 and 20 close the book on Nate Peterson. He ends up allowing six runs. And now the Sounds have two men in scoring position for Ramon Rodriguez. The infield in for Louisville, and Rodriguez fouls one away. Boy, that's a big base hit by Leonard. They had gotten the lead, but now they build on it. Here's the 0-1 pitch, and Rodriguez takes low and away on a changeup. Ramon is the eighth batter of the inning. Ethan Murray is on deck. Now the 1-1 pitch, and Rodriguez fouls it away. He was late on a fastball. Masevich got to the big leagues with Seattle. He's a veteran lefty, and he's been part of mid-season acquisitions many times in his career. In 2022, he went from Seattle to the Royals. Here's the 1-2, and that's down low. 2023, he went from Arizona to the Tigers to the Yankees. It's kind of that typical journeyman lefty where plenty of organizations see the appeal, and mid-season they think he can help, so they go out and get him. He's a former Michigan State Spartan. The 2-2, and Rodriguez swings and misses for strike three. So there's the second out of the inning. Masevich got him with a changeup. And now Ethan Murray, the ninth batter of the frame, steps in. Murray's flied out twice tonight. Caro at third, Leonard at second. And a pitch. And Murray swings and misses on a cutter. You play the game long enough as a lefty reliever, you're part of just about every transaction possible. The 0-1 is popped up to right. Hines has a play on it. Back near the warning track, he's got it. And the inning is over. Released, claimed, designated, selected, optioned, recalled, traded. It's all happened to Anthony Masevich. He gets out of the fifth inning, but the Sounds put up a big number four spot in the fifth. They send nine to the plate. And at the end of four and a half, it's the Sound 6 and Louisville 3.
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0: Caleb Bowman working with a lead now. It's 6-3 Sounds, last of the fifth in this seven-inning game, and P.J. Higgins takes ball one upstairs from Bowman. Some more activity in the bats bullpen as Bowman fires outside to Higgins, ball two. Bottom of the order here for Louisville, Higgins, Leonard, and Hampson. And Bowman comes back, and that one is outside, ball three. Thomas Pannone started. Bowman came on in the third, finished that inning, gave up one run and stranded a couple in the fourth, and now gets the fifth. 3-0 pitch, and it's in for a strike. We do have a trivia winner. We asked you to name one of the eight Reds to win a Rookie of the Year award. Here's the 3-1, swung on and missed. And a lot of you got this one right, including Josh in Mount Juliet. And Josh was the first correct responder. So Josh is the trivia winner. Josh will reply to your email. You win two tickets to a Sounds game. And you're entered for the chance to win at the end of the month that prize from JLS Mechanical. Next pitch is outside, ball four. Higgins draws a leadoff walk right after the Sounds scored four runs, and it brings up Dane Leonard. Josh was correct by answering with Pete Rose. 1963 National League Rookie of the Year Award winner Pete Rose is correct. Here's the pitch, fouled away by Leonard. Frank Robinson in 1956 was the first ever Reds player to win the Rookie of the Year. Then Rose in 63. Tommy Helms in 66. Johnny Bench was a popular answer. That's correct, 1968. Here's a strike called. Pat Zachary in 1976 at the height of the Big Red Machine was the Rookie of the Year that year. Chris Sabo, 1988, former Sound. Scott Williamson in 1999, and the only guy this century, Jonathan India in 2021. The 0-2, and that is just outside to Leonard. So those are your eight Reds to win the Rookie of the Year award, and Josh in Mount Juliet, the trivia winner tonight. Now the 1-2 by Bowman, and Leonard takes, and that one just missed, a breaking ball, almost caught the inside edge. Peter Strzelecki is beginning to warm in the Sounds bullpen. Caleb Bowman on 2-2 fires, and Dane Leonard fouls it away. So we'll do more trivia tomorrow, back to the regular nine-inning format, so normally in the sixth inning. It'll be Tate Keener against Darren McCacken tomorrow at 6:15 Central Time. Bowman about to throw his 50th pitch. Here it is, and Leonard takes outside. Now it's full from 0-2 to 3-2. Sounds here in the fifth. And the pitch, and that is down and away, ball four. So back-to-back walks by Caleb Bowman, and the door is now back open for Louisville to get back in the game. And here's Garrett Hampson. Strzelecki preparing for the top of the order, which begins next with Arroyo. And you've got to have a fresh arm, you would think, for the run of Marte and Hines a few batters from now. Here's Bowman's pitch. Hampson squares to bunt, pulls back, and takes outside. It's 1-0. Been a lot of traffic in this game. Nate Peterson walked five and hit a couple of batters. Thomas Pannone walked four. Now the 1-0 by Bowman. And that is inside, 2-0. Bowman's got three walks and one hit batsman. Not much has come easily for a pitcher in this game. 2-0 serve, and that's a strike. Hampson has flied to center and popped out to third. Sounds one game one. They lead game two, 6-3 in the fifth inning. Here's the 2-1 pitch. Hampson fouls it away. Higgins at second, Leonard at first, nobody out. And the pitch, swung on and fouled away. Mentioned Hampson earlier in game one, a former Colorado Rocky among other big league teams, but the Rockies is where he came up and has most of his major league time. 2-2 pitch, and it's strike three called. He got it looking on the outside corner. Bowman gets a big out there. That's the first out of the inning. And here comes Rick Sweet. He's going to make a pitching change. Top of the order is looming now. And Peter Strzelecki is going to come in for it. The Sounds lead 6-3 in the fifth inning. Two on with one away. Strzelecki will face Edwin Arroyo when we come back on 94.9 The Fan and the Sounds Radio Network.
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0: Peter Strzelecki is the new Sounds pitcher. Sounds lead Louisville 6-3 in the bottom of the fifth inning here in game two of this doubleheader, but the Bats have the tying run at the plate, and it's Edwin Arroyo who's got a homer and a single in this game, and he takes a first pitch strike from Strzelecki. Arroyo, one of the hottest hitters in the league right now, with a 9-game hitting streak and a 21-game on-base streak, hitting over 300 for the year. The pitch by Strzelecki, and it missed, a changeup. 1-1. P.J. Higgins and Dane Leonard walked. They're at first and second with one away. Strzelecki, first base side of the rubber. Now the 1-1. And that's down low. He went back to the changeup. Bats have a righty warming, preparing for the sixth inning. Strzelecki looks at second. Now he deals. The 2-1 pitch is off the inside, 3-1. 14th outing for Strzelecki. He leads the team in appearances. He owns a 5.40 ERA. 3-1 on Arroyo. And the pitch. And that's lined into right. Coming on Lara. Lara can't get it. It's passed him all the way back to the wall. Higgins will score. Leonard will score. Arroyo heading for third. He's going to make it standing up. Jet Williams goes to get the ball in, and it's 6-5. Lara does not make many mistakes in the outfield, but he thought he was going to catch it on the fly, and after he didn't, it got past him all the way back to the right field wall. And now the Bats have the tying run at third with one away. The Sounds will pull the infield in, and the pitch to Hector Rodriguez is upstairs for ball one. Waiting to see how they score that. It was tough to tell with the naked eye whether Lara got glove on it. They're going to score it a triple. And now the pitch is in for a strike to Rodriguez. So that will be a two-run triple for Edwin Arroyo, and he makes it a one-run game. Now the 1-1, and Rodriguez bounces one to second. Glove by Leonard. He looks back the runner at third and lobs to first in time. Two down. So charge those runs to Caleb Bowman. Bowman ends up allowing three runs in the game in an inning and two-thirds. Two hits, three walks, and three strikeouts for Bowman. And now Noel V. Marte comes up with the tying run at third and two down. Strzelecki's pitch curls in for strike one. Marte's got two singles and a hit by pitch in the game. The 0-1 by Strzelecki swung on and tapped foul. And Strzelecki moves ahead 0-2. That was a low line drive out to Lara. Those are the most challenging for an outfielder to gauge. And Lara almost made a shoestring catch. But then he could not only not make the catch, he could not keep the ball nearby. And Jet Williams had to run all the way over from center field, back up the play, get it in. And it was scored a triple. Here's the 0-2. And it swung on and fouled, tip strike three. Strzelecki gets Marte, and that will end the inning. And the Sounds do maintain the lead, but it's back to a one-run ball game. The Bats cash in the walks from Bowman. Two runs in the inning on one base hit with one man left. And we're off to inning number six. It's the Sounds 6 and Louisville 5.
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0: Top of the sixth inning here in game two of this doubleheader. Jet Williams will lead off. Cooper Pratt and Luis Lara will follow. And Kyle Nicholas is the new pitcher for Louisville. And the first pitch is down low. Nicholas is wearing number 44, which is always a moment of panic when you see a guy come into the game. You look at the roster you've been given, and there is no number 44. He's listed as number 62. Jet Williams takes low, and it's two balls and no strikes. But it's Kyle Nicholas working here for the bats. So Anthony Misevich got the three outs in the fifth, replacing Nate Peterson. And now Nicholas gets the sixth inning. Williams takes high. Six runs for the Sounds, five for the bats. Sounds going for a doubleheader sweep. And that was a wild fifth inning. Four runs in the top half and two in the bottom half. 3-0 coming. And Williams takes up an in-ball four. And free passes have been the theme in this game. Man, there have been so many of them. Sounds pitchers have walked seven. Bats pitchers have walked seven. There's been one wild pitch. There have been three hit batsmen in the game between the two teams. So that right there is a lot of traffic. Then you factor in there have been 12 hits in the game. Here's Cooper Pratt, and he's looking all the way, and that's outside ball one. Nicholas yet to throw a strike. He's got an ERA north of 9 in 7 outings this year, 5 walks in 6 innings. Here's the 1-0 pitch to Pratt on the way, and that is a strike. Pratt got hit by a pitch in his last at-bat. He's 0 for 2. Here's the next one, and that's down and away. Peter Strzelecki getting the final two outs in that fifth, and he will work the bottom of the inning. There's no activity in the Sounds bullpen. With a doubleheader and a condensed series like this, the 2-1, and Pratt takes up and in. That almost hit him. It's one of those situations where a guy comes in, you need him to go as long as he can. So quickly a Triple-A bullpen can go from well-stocked to thin. And so Strzelecki not only finishing the fifth, but he's going to keep on going. 3-1 pitch, and Pratt fouls it away, and now it's a full count. Luis Lara waiting on deck. Kyle Nicholas is 27 years old. He was acquired this March by the Reds in a trade from the Pirates. We've seen it with Indianapolis in prior years. Williams runs. Pratt pops it up out to right. Williams has to get back to first. Hines comes in, makes the catch, throws to first, and Williams got back in time. Pratt pops out, and Pratt is upset with himself for that weak contact. He throws his helmet in the dugout. He is hot. It was a 97-mile-per-hour fastball, and Pratt would like to have it back. One away. And here's Lara. Kyle Nicholas was traded for an outfielder in the spring. Here's the pitch, and Lara takes strike one. It's March 4th, and outfielder Tyler Callahan was traded to the Pirates when the Reds acquired Kyle Nicholas. He remains on the Cincinnati 40-man roster. He's had seven outings in the big leagues for the Reds. There's a strike called. But walks were a big problem for him in the major leagues. He walked 13 in 7 1/3. And they weren't that bad of a problem for him in his time with the Pirates the last couple of years in the big leagues. He's mostly been a major leaguer the last couple of years. Kyle Nicholas, drafted out of Ball State by the Marlins back in 2020. Here's the 0-2, and Lara takes low. He's 27 years old. 6-5 Sounds, top of the sixth inning, one out, one on. And one ball and two strikes on Luis Lara, who's 0-3 in the game. Williams leads at first. And a 1-2 pitch. Lara takes inside, 2-2. Thirty games at Indianapolis last year for Nicholas. He walked 20 in 35 innings, struck out 50. The 2-2, and a bouncing ball to first. That's a fair ball, gloved by Tolia, and he tags out Lara going by. Williams goes to second, and now there are two down after the three unassisted put out. And it brings up Brock Wilkin. All the health updates brought to you by Vanderbilt Orthopedics, the official sports medicine provider of the Sounds, ranked among the nation's best. Vanderbilt Orthopedics is relied on for excellence in care and innovations in medical research. To learn more about the services provided, visit VanderbiltOrthopedics.com. Here's the pitch to Brock Wilkin, and it's in there for a strike. Wilkin, a bases-loaded walk in the fifth, one of the two walks he's drawn in this game. Right-hander against right-hander. And the pitch by Kyle Nicholas is way outside for a ball. Wilkin waiting. And the pitch. And he swings and squibs one right side in the hole at second. Johnson slides to get it. Coming around third is Williams. The throw to the plate. Jet scores. He scores on what's an infield single for Brock Wilkin. With two outs, the runner going on contact. Wilkin hit that to the hole at second base. Ivan Johnson was toward the middle. Had to go way back to his left. Made a sliding stop on the ball just on the grass in shallow right, and Williams never stopped around third. He scores, and it's 7-5 Sounds. And Jet Williams' speed gets the Sounds a run. Wilkin gets the RBI, his second of the game, and the Sounds back up by multiple runs. And here's Jefferson Carroll. The pitch to Caro is swung on and missed. One of those rare times where on an infield hit, a runner scores from second base. Here's the pitch, and Caro takes it low. That's a big answer by the Sounds, no matter how it came. They get a run back. After that wild fifth inning, here's the 1-1, and Carroll yanks one to third. That's off the glove of a diving Arroyo. It goes into foul territory. Wilkin will stop at second. And a great play by Edwin Arroyo just to slow down that ball. That was crushed by Carroll on a hop, and Arroyo diving on top of the line kept it nearby. Carroll gets a base hit. He's on for the third time in the game. But if that gets down the line, Wilkin might score from first. That saves a run, potentially, at least for now. And here's Luis Matos, who's got a homer in the game and a walk. Two on with two out here in the sixth inning. The pitch. Matos flinches and takes up and away. Kyle Nicholas ready, first base side of the rubber. And the pitch. Matos takes down and away. The temperature right now is in the mid-50s. It's not been a big crowd tonight. It's thinned out now as game two has gone along. Here's the 2-0 pitch, and Matos takes up high for ball three. Wilkins.

0: plate umpire's going out, and Pat Kelly is not making a change. At least not yet. I think the infielders realized he wasn't making a change. They went back to their spots on defense, and now Pat Kelly's talking with the plate umpire, Darius Ghani. Yeah, he's going to stick with Kyle Nicholas. I think he wanted to make sure he was okay. There aren't many times at AAA where the manager goes out and doesn't make a pitching change, but this is one of them. Got to think they're trying to get all they can out of these guys, just like the Sounds would have to with multiple inning relievers, and you bring a guy in, you need him to get more than a couple of outs. I don't know that either team is so well stocked in the bullpen, and we detailed the to-be-announced spot start potentials for Louisville on Saturday and Sunday, and the Reds have some different injuries, including today with Rhett Lauder. So Kyle Nicholas almost needs to keep going for Louisville here. Bases loaded, two down, and the pitch. And Eddie's Leonard takes a ball outside. It's 2-0. The manager went out after that first pitch ball and elected not to make the change and stick with his right-hander. Here's the 2-0 coming, and Leonard fouls it away. Two balls and one strike on Eddie's Leonard. Bases loaded, two down, and the pitch on the way. And Leonard takes high. The count, I'm not sure the count is correct on the scoreboard. It's showing 3-1, and StatCast is showing 3-1. I think it's 2-1, unless an automatic ball got charged. Here's the next pitch, and that is off the inside, and it is ball four, and it's a bases loaded walk to Leonard. They must have charged an automatic ball at some point because StatCast was confused by the count. The scoreboard, I thought, was confused. Nicholas walks Leonard, and now Pat Kelly's going out, and he is going to make a change. Brock Wilkins scores on a bases-loaded walk by Leonard. The Sounds are back up by three. They lead 8-5, and we do have a pitching change now. Back after this on 94.9 The Fan and the Sounds Radio Network.
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0: Junior Marte is the new pitcher for Louisville. The bases are loaded, two down in the sixth inning of a seven-inning game, and the Sounds are up 8-5 with Ramon Rodriguez at the plate. And the pitch by Marte is bounced on the ground out to short. Hampson is there, makes the charge, and the running throw to first is low, but handled by Tolia, and that will end the inning. So Rodriguez gone on one pitch. Marte does the job, but the Sounds also get two runs back, and they again have a three-run lead. As we go to the bottom of the sixth inning, it's the Sounds 8 and Louisville 5.
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6: Peter Strzelecki works on Reese Hines and starts him with a strike on the outside corner. Bottom of the sixth inning, Sounds lead 8-5, and Hines swings and misses, and the count is 0-2. And this is the way you want to face Reese Hines as the leadoff hitter. Nobody on base. He can only hurt you so much. He is 0-for-1 in this game with a couple of walks. Strzelecki redeals, and Hines takes down and away. Three hits yesterday. On base a couple of times in this doubleheader between games 1 and 2. Now the next pitch, and Hines takes, and that is strike three called. He got him looking. Now Hines is going to challenge. It was called a strike on the bottom outside corner, and it was a strike on the bottom outside corner. The bats lose a challenge. They've got one remaining, and there's one away in the sixth inning. Second strikeout for Strzelecki. And here's Michael Tolia. All the pitching changes brought to you by the Mint Gaming Hall at Kentucky Downs. So close, the exit is in Tennessee. Here's the pitch. Tolia takes a strike. Home to more than 1,000 gaming machines, live entertainment, a sports book, and more. For more details, visit themintgaming.com. Here's the 0-1, and that's up and in on Tolia. Strzelecki likes to work from the windup. Not wasting any time, ready to come back, and now timeout called by Tolia. Maybe trying to slow Strzelecki down a bit. Next one coming now, and the 1-1 is just outside for a ball. Sounds looking for a doubleheader sweep. They lead 8-5 late in game two. Next pitch, swing and a miss. He went to the changeup, and it's 2-2. Now Strzelecki. To the windup, the 2-2 pitch, and that's inside, a full count. Strzelecki leads with his sinker. He throws it about 50% of the time. Usually low toward mid-90s on the velocity. Does have a four-seamer. Here's the 3-2, and that's swung on, lifted out to left. Matos backing up onto the track. Matos turns, and it's a base hit. It's up against the wall. Matos got turned around, and Tolia has a double. That was another gettable out. The Sounds have not had their best game defensively here in game two, and that will go down as a one-out double, but a gettable out for Matos. At one point, he had his back to the left field line, looking in the direction of center field, then tried to turn the other way at the last moment, and the ballpark held it. And it was on the warning track. It landed and bounced up against the wall. So here's Ivan Johnson. Sounds lead 8-5, the pitch. And Johnson takes outside for ball one. Murray off the line at third. Johnson batting from the left. And the 1-0. And that's swung on and foul tip for a strike. Sounds one, game one, 3-1. They lead 8-5 here in game two. And a 1-1 pitch. Johnson takes outside. Craig Yoho worked in game one. Caleb Bowman and now Peter Strzelecki here in game two. Two-one pitch coming. Johnson swings and misses on the breaking ball. Thomas Pannone battled as much as he could. He just did not have great command tonight. Had some long innings, so he got the pitch count higher than his last outing and at least started that third inning. But it forced Rick Sweet to go to the bullpen early. Here's the 2-2, and that swung on a miss, strike three. Strzelecki gets the punch out with the changeup on Ivan Johnson. Two down. P.J. Higgins comes up now. Sounds have Tate Keener going tomorrow night. Carlos Rodriguez on Saturday and Garrett Stallings on Sunday. Here's the pitch. Higgins waves and misses on a curveball. Strzelecki going to the full arsenal in this inning. He doesn't throw that curveball a lot. But he's gotten some good swing and miss with it in this inning alone. Here's the 0-1 now, and Higgins takes low. He went back to it, a curveball again. Higgins is 0-for-1 with a couple of walks. 1-1 Strzelecki ready with a runner at second, the pitch. And it's swung on, big chopper out to short, gloved by Cooper Pratt. He throws to first, gets his man, and the inning is over. Peter Strzelecki on a difficult night for pitchers. Puts up a zero in the sixth inning. Works around that double that Matos could not handle. One hit, one left. Sounds Baseball is driven by your Middle Tennessee Toyota dealers. 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We go to the seventh. Sounds 8, Louisville 5.
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6: Ethan Murray leads off the seventh inning. We have reached the final frame of this doubleheader, and the Sounds lead 8-5. They've got some bullpen activity going with lefty Drew Rahm. Meanwhile, Junior Marte goes back to work for Louisville. He threw one pitch and got that ground out from Ramon Rodriguez in the sixth inning. Marte ready, and here he comes. And Murray swings and misses, 0-1. Gent Williams on deck, and then Cooper Pratt. Murray's got three flyouts in the game. Marte ready, and here he comes. And it's taken for a strike. Marte, 31 years old. They've got some veterans on this Louisville team and staff. Several guys 28 years old and older. Next pitch, and it's outside for a ball. We saw Brandon Liebrandt start for them yesterday. He's 33. Julian Garcia, 30. Anthony Misevich, 31. Darren McCacken, their starter tomorrow, is 30. Here's a chopper foul left side. Marte, 31, so they've got a handful of guys in their 30s on this pitching staff. Just a lot older group than what the Sounds are. That's kind of how it goes at AAA. Some years you're a little older club, some years younger. One and two on Murray. And the pitch by Marte. Murray takes high at 97 miles an hour. Junior Marte has been to the big leagues. He's pitched in 100 games. 2-2 pitch. Murray bounces one to third and foul. Most recently, 2 years ago with the Phillies, he had 23 outings. He got to the big leagues with the Giants in 2022. He was a free agent signed in January by the Reds. A minor league deal with a spring training invite. Now the pitch, and Murray cracks one to right field. That's well hit. Hines going back on the track at the wall, and that ball is gone. It's gone for Murray. He hit it out to right, and the Sounds build on their lead in the seventh. 9-5 game as Murray hits an opposite field home run. Reese Hines went back on that ball, banged into the wall, and fell down. And I think the ball hit off of the picnic area out there and came back onto the field. But the first base umpire, Tom O'Neill, was on the call. He motioned home run, and Murray's got his second of the year. That was a fastball above the zone at 97, and Murray got up on top of it. Here's Jet Williams, and he takes strike one. So the Sounds play some long ball late in the game here. Williams has been on base three times. He hits a shot on a hop out to third, gloved by Arroyo, and the toss across is in time to get Williams. One away now, and here comes Cooper Pratt. Sounds had two home runs yesterday. Caro and Lara each hit one, and the Bats, for all their offensive prowess, have not hit one out other than Arroyo's tonight in the fourth inning. Here's the pitch, and Pratt takes a strike. This, like we said earlier, can be a really good place to hit. Even right now, with the temperature in the 50s, that breeze is still blowing out to right. Murray might have gotten a little help from it. Here's the 0-1, and Pratt bounces one to third. That's a fair ball, gloved by Arroyo. His long throw to first, and a tag by Tolia. They get Pratt. Tolia came off the bag at first to receive that throw and tagged out Pratt going by. Two down. You can tell with Arroyo at third, he knows with Jet Williams and Cooper Pratt running, he does not have much time. He really rushed that throw, and it was off target, but he got it done with help from his teammate at the other end. He did not want to risk setting himself and still having enough time to get Pratt. Here's Luis Lara, and the pitch to Lara banged out of play to the left. 0-1 on Luis. He's 0-4 in the game. It does look like Rahm will get the bottom of the inning. It's not a save spot now. Not that Rahm is like the new closer on the team. It's just that nature of the pitch count, I think, for Strzelecki, if anything else, as Lara takes outside. Strzelecki's thrown 29 pitches and worked an inning and two-thirds. Here's the 1-1 pitch, and Lara takes down and away for a ball. Rahm does have one save on the year. He's part of a bullpen that's got a lot of interchangeable parts. 2-1 now back to Lara from Marte, and it's swung on and foul tip. Will Childers remains on the injured list. He had become one of the late-game guys and a closer, you could say, on the team, but a lot of times, AAA bullpens don't have those declared roles. You're the closer, you're a setup guy, you're the long man. Everybody does a little bit of everything. The 2-2, and Lara fouls it away. Strzelecki talked about that last week on the pregame show, that the pitchers want to show that they can handle a lot of different types of outings and opportunities. So you don't usually have that one guy or those two guys who have a really set role. The 2-2. Lara fouls it away. Or even if you're known as a late-game guy, it doesn't automatically mean you only come in when there's a save spot. And lately, it's been as much about just who's on the number of days rest, what might the situation be, but mostly who's available and who's not. 2-2 pitch, and Lara fouls it away again. He's got a good battle going here with Junior Marte. He's fouled off four straight. Still 2-2 on Lara. Sounds lead 9-5 in the seventh inning, final inning of this doubleheader. Arroyo off the line at third. Junior Marte ready, and now timeout called by the plate umpire, Darius Ghani. He's going to give a new ball to Junior Marte. Brock Wilkin would follow. And the 2-2. And it's upstairs on Lara. Now it's a full count. And the ninth pitch of the battle coming here. Lara waits from the left. Marte's payoff pitch, and it swung on and missed. He got him. Got it by him at 97 to end the inning. But the Sounds expand the lead on the home run by Ethan Murray. One run on one hit. We go to the last of the seventh. Drew Rahm is coming in. Sounds 9, Louisville 5.
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6: Left-hander Drew Rahm comes in to get the final three outs in this doubleheader. The Sounds lead Louisville 9-5. It'll be the 8-9-1 batters against Rahm, Dane Leonard, Garrett Hampson, and Edwin Arroyo. Rahm pitched in the middle of the game last Sunday. His last outing went 2 1/3 against Norfolk in that series finale, and he was sharp. He retired all seven batters he saw. 29 pitches and 19 strikes for Rahm. Calls to the bullpen brought to you by the Mint Gaming Hall, Kentucky Downs. 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Peter Strzelecki worked an inning and two-thirds. Two hits and three strikeouts for Strzelecki. And now Rahm is in. Dane Leonard waits, and the right-handed batter cuts and misses on the first pitch, and it's nothing in one. Rahm, the fourth pitcher of the night for the Sounds here in Game 2. Southpaw deals, and that fastball is a little bit low. Rahm is on for the 14th time, so he goes right back into a tie with Peter Strzelecki for the team lead in appearances. An ERA of 4.30. Here's the 1-1, and Leonard swings and misses on a fastball. Leonard, one out of two with a single and a walk in this game. 3 for 5 so far in the series. Right-handed batting, DH, and catcher. Here's the 1-2. And it's swung on, drilled to left. Matos back on the track, and Matos makes the catch. One down. Leonard hit it well, didn't get all of it. And if you do want to try to get one out, your better bet is to right then to left with the way the breeze is blowing. Here's Garrett Hampson. And check it, they're going to pinch hit for Garrett Hampson with Francisco Urbaez. So Urbaez will pinch hit with one away in the seventh. Urbaez, a 263 hitter against lefties. And Rahm goes to work. From the stretch, third base side of the rubber. Here's the pitch. And it's in for strike one, a sinker at 93. Edwin Arroyo is on deck. The Sounds lead by 4. Rahm comes back, and the 0-1 is down and in. Sounds going for a doubleheader sweep and a 2-1 lead in the series. Here's the 1-1 pitch, and that is a little bit low on Urbaez. So they pinch hit with a righty for another righty. Urbaez 1-6 in the series. 2-1 pitch now, and he takes low, and it's 3-1. Rahm off to a good start this year in that Sounds bullpen. A free agent signed by the Brewers in the offseason. He's been a starter a lot in his career. 3-1 pitch. Swung on, popped up, right side. Wilkin over near the side wall, and no play. Rahm, 26 years old. And from the Cincinnati area, so not far from home here in Louisville, Kentucky. Resides in Fort Thomas, Kentucky, outside of Cincinnati. We're about 90 minutes from Cincy here in Louisville. Payoff pitch now. And that swung on, fouled away to the right and back out of play. Three and two on Francisco Urbaez. One away in the seventh, the pitch, and that's poked out of play. He was late on it, but he protected and fouled it off. We've talked with Drew Rahm this year. He wants to have that attacking mindset, be aggressive as a pitcher, and go right at guys. He has thrown nothing but fastballs in this sequence with Urbiaz. Sinkers and four-seamers. The 3-2, and it's swung on, bounced slowly toward third. Murray on the charge, has it, off-balance throw to first, and a wild throw, and it gets lodged in the camera well, and that will give Urbiaz second base. Murray tried to get rid of it quickly in hopes of having a shot to get the runner. I would imagine they'll go infield single and then E5, taking Urbiaz into scoring position. Murray will get an error for at least the back end of that play. And here's Edwin Arroyo. Arroyo off to a great start this year, but only hitting 194 against lefties. This is one matchup that favors Rahm by the numbers. Here's the pitch, and it's very high for ball one. Hector Rodriguez is on deck. He is a left-handed batter. They did go single, and then E5 on Murray for the advancement to second by Urbiaz. Here's the 1-0 pitch, and that's low and in. The bats have not gone in order at all in this game. The Sounds went 3-up, 3-down in the third against Nate Peterson. Otherwise, there's been traffic all night. 2-0 pitch, and that's inside, ball three. There's been kind of a Charlotte feel to this game with free bases and teams capitalizing. Here's the 3-0, and that is in for a strike. Sounds have 9 runs in this game. They didn't score in the first 3 innings of the contest. They were down 2-0 when Luis Matos tied the game in the 4th inning with a home run. The bats regained the lead in the bottom half. Now Rahm's pitch, and that's lined out to right center. That's going to be a base hit. Urbiaz will round third and score. Arroyo holds it first with a single, and it's 9-6. And here comes Hector Rodriguez. It's a 4-RBI game for Edwin Arroyo. The Sounds took the lead with 4 runs in the 5th inning. The bats got 2 back. Then the Sounds scored twice in the 6th and one more time in the 7th. And now their lead is back to 3. Rodriguez takes upstairs on a breaking ball that kind of flattened out on Drew Rahm. 1 ball, no strikes on Rodriguez. Short lead by Arroyo at first. His team down by 3. The pitch. And that is in for a strike. Double play would wrap it up. Rahm looking for a ground ball. Rodriguez has 2 singles in the game. Lefty on lefty. Here's the 1-1. And that's down and away on a breaking pitch. Breeze blowing toward right. Temperature here in Louisville is in the mid-50s. Now the serve. And it swung on and fouled. That got a piece of Rodriguez. The ball went out to Rahm on the mound, but it was hit off the batter. Two and two on Rodriguez. Noel V. Marte is on deck, and then Reese Hines. So the dangerous part of their order is looming. Arroyo gets his lead. Now the 2-2, and it's swung on and missed strike 3. Got a fastball by him, and Rodriguez strikes out, and the bats are down to their final out. And it's Noel V. Marte coming up now. The tying run is in the on-deck circle. Marte has 2 singles and a hit-by-pitch in the game. He struck out in the 5th, his last time. Rocks the bat near the right ear. The pitch by Rahm, and it's fouled away. Arroyo was running, but he'll go back to first. He was not being held on by Wilkin. The Sounds giving him second base to set up the defense to focus on the hitter. 9-6 in the seventh inning. A grinded out slugfest here in game two. Here's the 0-1 by Rahm, and it's swung on, lined into right, and that's going to get down for a base hit. Arroyo rounding second, heading for third. The throw there is late, and that will bring Rhys Hines to the plate, representing the tying run. A single by Marte, and the last guy you would want to see in this situation for Louisville is at the plate. And Ramon Rodriguez goes out to talk to Drew Rahm. First and third with two outs. The Sounds lead 9-6. Hines in this game is 0-for-2 with a couple of walks. He's got a .357 batting average in his 16 games with Louisville this year. Recently back from the Reds. And the pitch to him is up and away, ball one, a sweeper. Hines with 5 home runs in 15 games, the OPS over 1,000. He does not have a hit in the doubleheader, but he ripped 3 singles yesterday. Here's the 1-0 pitch, and that is a strike. Got the fastball in there at the knees. One and one on Rhys Hines. Arroyo at third, Marte at first. Stretch by Rahm, and the pitch on the way is taken for a strike on the outside corner. Back-to-back fastballs that are spotted on the edges. There's a little bit of movement in that Sounds bullpen. Blake Holub is starting to get loose, but Rahm has the bats down to their final strike. The lefty ready, and the 1-2 to Hines is swung on and missed strike three. And the Sounds win, and they sweep the doubleheader. Drew Rahm strikes out Rhys Hines, the tying run at the plate. Hines breaks his bat on the ground in frustration, and the Sounds take the lead in the series 2-1 by taking both ends of the twin bill on this Thursday. Back with the totals after this on 94.9 The Fan and the Sounds Radio Network.
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6: It was a long Thursday, but a productive Thursday for the Sounds here in Louisville as they sweep this doubleheader. They take game two 9-6. A wild one. Here are the final totals. 9 runs, 7 hits, 1 error, and 9 left for the Sounds. 6 runs on 12 hits with no errors and 13 men left on base for Louisville. Caleb Bowman gets the win. He's 1-0. The loss to Nate Peterson, 0-1, in a 2-hour and 47-minute ballgame. A 7-inning game that took 2:47 to play. 4,422 the attendance The Sounds are 19-17 with the win, and the Bats are 21-15 with the loss. 9-6 the final. Stay tuned for the postgame show. I've got it for you next on 94.9 The Fan and the Sounds Radio Network.
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6: 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Jeff Hem back with you here in Louisville. Sounds beat the Bats 9-6 to take both ends of this doubleheader. We'll recap it with all the highlights in just a moment. First, a final rundown of the out-of-town scores on this Thursday. There is two games that are not yet final in the International League. Scranton, Wilkes-Barre, and Worcester are in the 12th inning in Worcester, Massachusetts, tied at 8. And St. Paul is out west this week for some cross-AAA play against Las Vegas. So they are about to get underway in Vegas for the St. Paul Saints. Everything else is wrapped up. Indianapolis walked off Omaha today in Indy 5-4 in 10 innings. Columbus doubled up Iowa in Des Moines, Iowa today 4-2. Memphis beat Toledo 11-4. Gwinnett got rained out in Norfolk, so Memphis now has a 1.5 game lead atop the league standings. Syracuse walked off Rochester 3-2. Durham took down Round Rock 2-1 in interleague play in North Carolina. Buffalo beat Lehigh Valley 13-5, and Charlotte won in Jacksonville 16-1 against the Jumbo Shrimp. In the major leagues, the Parent Club Brewers were off today. Back at it tomorrow in Milwaukee against the Yankees, with Jacob Mizorowski going for the Brewers in that one. And a limited slate around the major leagues. Most of it is wrapped up. Cardinals are out west at the Padres. Matthew Liberatore about to get to work against Michael King in that game for the Cardinals in San Diego. Everything else is wrapped up. The Yankees beat the Rangers 9-2 before they head to Milwaukee. The Nationals beat the Twins 7-5. The Royals lost at home to the Guardians 8-5. Cleveland goes back above 500. The Cubs won their 9th game in a row. The Reds lost their 7th in a row as the Cubs scored 7 runs in the 4th inning and were on their way to an 8-3 win over the Reds today at Wrigley Field. That's a 4-game sweep for the Cubs. I believe they have a 15-game home winning streak now. Shota Imanaga beat Rhett Lauder, who dealt with some shoulder issues in that game, and we'll see what ramifications that might have on the Louisville pitching staff with Lauder coming out of the game with some shoulder problems. The Rockies scored 4 in the bottom of the 8th and beat the Mets 6-2. The Pirates took down the Diamondbacks 4-2 in Phoenix. Mitch Keller got his 4th win. The A's pummeled the Phillies in Philly 12-1. The Marlins beat the Orioles 4-3 in walk-off fashion in Miami. And the Tampa Bay Rays have won 7 in a row. They beat the Red Sox 8-4 at Fenway Park. Here in Louisville, Sounds win at 9-6. We'll recap it and wrap it up next on 94.9 The Fan and the Sounds Radio Network.
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6: Welcome back to Louisville, Kentucky. Jeff Hem with you one last time on this Thursday night. The Tim Leeper Roofing postgame show continues. The Sounds win it 9-6. They're up 2-1 now in the series after taking both ends of this twin bill. 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There was plenty of offense in this game. It started for Louisville. They got two runs against Thomas Pannone in the first inning, and it was a 36-pitch opening frame from Pannone. He walked three batters in a row at one point, but was able to stay in the game after he struck out Dane Leonard as the eighth batter of the inning. So the Sounds had to come back, and they did so starting in the fourth inning. Nate Peterson, with a lot of matchups against old teammates, the former Sound and Brewers farmhand, worked a perfect third, but the second time through the order started to get to him in the fourth. With one away, he walked Jefferson Carroll, and Luis Matos came up next. Here's the 1-0, and it swung on, drilled, deep left field, Rodriguez back on the track at the wall, jumps up, it's gone, and the game is tied. Luis Matos, with a two-run homer to left, has pulled the Sounds and Bats into a 2-2 tie. His first home run as a Sound, and that one was high in the air, it sailed out to left, and we're all even in the fourth. That's the Toyota drive of the game. When you're looking to go off-road, look no further than the legendary Toyota 4Runner. 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Now, Louisville answered that in the bottom of the fourth, a home run by Edwin Arroyo. That was off Caleb Bowman, who had taken over in the third for Pannone. So the Bats went ahead 3-2. The Sounds changed the game with a four-run fifth inning when they chased Peterson from the game. It started with a Jet Williams single. He then stole second base. Cooper Pratt got hit by a pitch, and Luis Lara reached on a fielder's choice where everybody was safe. So the bases were loaded with nobody out, and Brock Wilken came up. And the 3-0 to Wilken on the way. It is up and in, ball four, and this game is tied. A bases-loaded walk for Wilken. His second free pass of the night, and it's 3-3 in the fifth. Wilken was the final batter that Peterson saw. Anthony Misevich came in to face Jefferson Carroll and did not have a different result. Carroll waiting for the 3-1 from Misevich. And here it comes. And Carroll takes ball four, and the Sounds have the lead. Back-to-back bases-loaded walks in the fifth. Peterson walked Wilken to tie it. Misevich walks Carroll, and it's 4-3 Sounds. So Carroll picks up his 21st RBI with that bases-loaded walk, and after Luis Matos popped out, Eddie's Leonard had one of the big swings of the night. The pitch. Leonard lines one to right, base hit. That's going to bring in Lara. Wilken rounding third right behind him. He will score. Carroll goes to third. It's a double for Eddie's Leonard. And the Sounds open up a three-run lead in the fifth. Leonard with a rocket into right. Drives in two with a double, 6-3 Sounds. And all six of those runs went against the Louisville starter, Peterson. Misevich finished that inning. Then Kyle Nicholas came on to work the sixth inning. Louisville had gotten two runs back on a double by a triple by Arroyo in the fifth. That was off Bowman, but the Sounds reasserted command of the game with two runs in the top of the sixth inning against Kyle Nicholas. Jet Williams got it started with a walk. Three batters later, Brock Wilkin found a way to get Williams home. And the pitch. And he swings and squibs one right side in the hole at second. Johnson slides to get it. Coming around third is Williams, the throw to the plate. Jet scores. He scores on what's an infield single for Brock Wilkin. With two outs, the runner going on contact. Wilkin hit that to the hole at second base. Ivan Johnson was toward the middle, had to go way back to his left. Made a sliding stop on the ball just on the grass in shallow right, and Williams never stopped around third. He scores, and it's 7-5 Sounds. Scoring from second on an infield single. That's the speed and aggressive base running of Jet Williams. And then later in that inning, Leonard drew a bases-loaded walk, so the Sounds scored two in the sixth inning, then added one more for good measure in the seventh when Ethan Murray led off against Junior Marte. Now the pitch, and Murray cracks one to right field. That's well hit. Hines going back on the track at the wall, and that ball is gone. It's gone for Murray. He hit it out to right, and the Sounds build on their lead in the seventh. 9-5 game as Murray hits an opposite field home run. Reese Hines went back on that ball, banged into the wall, and fell down. And I think the ball hit off of the picnic area out there and came back onto the field. But the first base umpire, Tom O'Neill, was on the call. He motioned home run, and Murray's got his second of the year. And this was one of those nights where no lead felt safe. That was a big home run by Murray. The Bats did get one run back in the bottom of the seventh against Drew Rahm, and they had arguably their most dangerous hitter at the plate representing the tying run. Reese Hines, with two on and two out, was battling against Drew Rahm. The lefty ready, and the 1-2 to Hines is swung on and missed strike three. And the Sounds win, and they sweep the doubleheader. Drew Rahm strikes out Reese Hines, the tying run at the plate. Hines breaks his bat on the ground in frustration, and the Sounds take the lead in the series 2-1 by taking both ends of the twin bill on this Thursday. 9 runs, 7 hits, 1 error, and 9 left for the Sounds. Louisville with 6 runs, 12 hits, no errors, 13 stranded. Bowman over Peterson in a 2-hour and 47-minute grinder. 4,422 on hand to watch it. Sounds are 19-17, while Louisville is 21-15. Game 4 tomorrow night. We're back to the regular 9-inning variety. It'll be Tate Keener going for the Sounds. The former Louisville Cardinal and Louisville resident these days will have, I'm sure, some family and friends in the seats tomorrow. And Darren McCacken, a veteran righty, will go for the Bats. We'll be on the air at 6 o'clock Central. It's a 6:15 Central time first pitch. Keener and McCacken tomorrow at 6:15. Hope you'll join us then. Thanks to Christian Skelton for the great work all night long at the controls. Back at 94.9 The Fan, it's Jeff Hamm signing off from Louisville Slugger Field. Again, the final in Game 2, the Sounds 9 and Louisville 6. Thanks for listening, and good night from Kentucky. We'll do it again tomorrow on 94.9 The Fan, the Game Nashville app, and the Sounds Radio Network.
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27: Ending 2-0 series lead. 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I'm Q Myers, and Home Team, I'm really happy that Kate Cunningham is healthy and playing, right? There was a time not too long ago when we were talking about, I don't know if Kate Cunningham's going to be able to go. He has a collapsed lung, right? And so he didn't get to play down the stretch for the Pistons in the regular season. I'm so glad he's back. So glad he's healthy. The playoffs need stars, and he is an absolute star.
28: Yeah, you just said it. You know, look at what is eventually going to happen to the Lakers with no Luka. Look at how things are up and down depending on the health of Joel Embiid for the 76ers. You need your superstars here in the second round so that the fans that are in the buildings and the fans around the world on television, you know, get a chance to see the full complement of competition. So the fact that he was able to get through that, get the clean bill of health, and now not come in and scoring 17 points and not coming in, you know, a shell of himself. This guy is putting the team on his back, going more than 40 minutes, and he just has this assassin blank stare of you know what's coming on his face,
27: right?
28: And he looks like he is unfazed by anybody in front of him or any moment in front of him. He is such a good player to watch play basketball, and he's really good for Detroit and really good for the NBA right now in the second round.
27: Yeah, he absolutely is, and I want to correct myself. 25 points and 10 assists. I keep saying, yeah, 10 rebounds, 10 assists. So
28: it's a double-double.
27: It's a double-double, but, I mean, still, he's contributing in a major, major way. The one thing I'll say is that the 5 turnovers that he had, that is something that as the series roll on, that's something he's going to have to clean up, right? I mean, you want to keep those assists down. I know he's got the ball in his hand all the time, but 5 turnovers, that is a lot, especially when he only had, I mean, he did have the 10 assists, but, you know, 1 steal, 5 turnovers, that's, you don't want that. You want to cut that number down.
28: I agree with you. I won't say excuse. I can deal with that because of the high volume of usage that he has.
27: Yeah.
28: When you go 42 minutes and the offense is going through you, you're going to have some turnovers. So, you know, as long as they don't become horrific turnovers at the end of the game, at the end of quarters, trying to make a run that's a 7-0 run, go into an 11-0 run, something like that.
27: Yeah.
28: I can deal with his turnovers with what he is doing the rest of the way with his rebounding and his assists, setting up his teammates to help his team get wins.
27: I mean, let's put it like this. When he's on the floor, they're plus 13. Right? But so, yeah. So I mean, so it's a positive no matter how you looked at it. So, again, 25 points, 10 assists for one Cade Cunningham, and he caught up with Christina Pink following the game.
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0: You know about the ATL. They're really good, right? I mean, that's the beautiful thing about it now is that I feel like there's so much talent across the league that it's not – you can't fast track anymore. Now you got to let them play the season out.
1: Yeah, and yeah, I don't want to be disrespectful, but it really is the starting line. With their new CBA, yep. with the attention, with the media deals, with expansion coming, it really is a starting line for the WNBA, and they're starting off with great ladies and a great opportunity.
0: Absolutely, absolutely. Coming up next, the NCAA basketball tournament, it's officially expanding. 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
0: There's trouble in the Thunder and Lakers series. Game number two, OKC already has a one-game lead in the series. The Lake Show's trying to tie things up, but this is not the position they want to be in late in the third quarter. We'll continue to update you as that game rolls on. Earlier in the evening, the Pistons, they took a 2-0 lead in their best-of-seven series against the Cavaliers, 107-97. Cade Cunningham, 25 points, 10 assists. He got the job done for Detroit. Donovan Mitchell, he got the job done for Cleveland, 31.6 rebounds. James Harden, not so much. 10 points, 0-for-4 from three-point land, 4 turnovers, only had 3 assists. Cavaliers find themselves in a terrible situation down 0-2. Game 3 is coming up Saturday in Cleveland. And in the NFL, the Vikings add former 49ers wide receiver Juwan Jennings. They agreed to a one-year, $8 million deal with a chance to make up to $13 million. The Vikings, they lost Jalen Naylor this offseason after he signed a three-year, $35 million deal with the Raiders. Now they have replaced him with one Juwan Jennings. For more scores and analysis, check out ESPN.com and the all-new ESPN app. Coming up, the NCAA tournament is expanding. That's coming up next on Game Night with home team Brandon Leak and me, Q Myers, here on ESPN Radio on the all-new ESPN app.
6: Coming up on the Friday edition of Unsportsmanlike with Chris Canty, Michelle Smallman, and me, Evan Cohen. The 76ers are down 0-2 and dealing with injuries, but playing at home in Game 3, will it be enough to get them back into the series? It's Unsportsmanlike, 6 a.m. Eastern, right here on ESPN Radio, ESPN2, and ESPNU.

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2: Man, the injury happens. 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I like Michael Robinson, but I don't know that he's someone that, you know, I would want out there down in the down out 10 straight game. 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
2: 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You know, and I asked about, I doubled down on it. They're like, hey, you know, and they say the Marcus Harris situation. I like Marcus Harris.
3: Mm-hmm.
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0: Hey, join the Chase and Big Joe show on Friday, May 15th from the grand opening of Goodwood Nashville and their brand new location on 219 Lafayette Street. 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

0: A's.
1: And the 1-2. Driven to left field. That's hanging the line, and Wilson has homered. Well, the Boo Birds are out here in Philadelphia. It's a 7-0 game. Wilson extends his hitting streak to 11 games, Johnny, and gets his third home run of the season.
2: Talk 650 KSTE, the Athletics with a big win here, 12-1. 12 runs ties their most in a game this season. Orioles, Marlins. Marlins, four straight losses, all at home. The Orioles with a win would be the second series sweep of the season for them. Miami led 3-2 in the sixth. Then what might be the play of the game to keep it that way?
0: 1-2, hammered. High in the air, left center field. Marcy working back to the warning track and the wall. Marcy leaps, and he made the catch! Jacob Marcy goes airborne and takes a double away from Bisaio. High on that wall in left center, and that's out number one.
3: That is the best catch of the year.
2: Marlins go on to win 4-3 to snap that streak of four straight losses at home. Guardians, Royals, Kansas City hoping to wrap up this four-game set with a series win. That wasn't supposed to be the case today for the Guardians, top of the seventh.
0: The 2-0 pitch.
1: Swung on, hit high, hit deep to right. It's got a chance. Gone to the Royals bullpen. A towering three-run home run to right by Bone Naylor.
2: Cleveland wins it 8-2. Pirates, Diamondbacks. Pirates win this one 4-2. Twins, Nationals. Nationals get the win 6-5 for the Nationals. Also their first home series win of the season. We get back to NBA playoff action when we return. SportsCenter All Night continues. It's ESPN Radio.
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7: 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My wife, quote, is Adam okay? Duke is losing. He's probably pacing. Mary, I hear no pacing. My wife, Bridget, grimacing emoji, spiral eyes emoji. Mary, JK, he was pacing outside. 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Because it's just me walking up and down the block for most of the second half.
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0: They were up by 13 when he came
2: back.
0: They
2: did better.
1: Was A.J. Mitchell on the scouting report? Did you know Jerry McCain could shoot? Like, to me, that's what I want to hear from J.J. Redick. Tell me about the gaps and the misses in your defensive game plan, because that's what cost you that game. OKC is great, but they had an opportunity to win this game, and they couldn't do it. That's the real story.
3: Smalls, what's the definition of insanity? Do we know?
0: When you keep doing the same thing over and over again and you expect a different result, that is insanity.
3: 17 years in a row, NBA teams are utterly insane. We will get to that after Smalls has this from RK.
0: If you wake up early like I do, but you still want to go out, you want to enjoy your life, have a little fun, but you definitely don't want to or can't feel it the next morning, you need RK Zero Proof. 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

0: one of the biggest superstars in the world. And we are going to get to see her back in action. And I cannot believe we're not talking about it more than we are.
1: Yep. Top five stories we're not talking enough about. WNBA, NL Central, Joe Burrow, the World Cup pricing, and the NHL playoffs. I thought for sure you were going to have one that was on the screen the entire time while we were here. Danhausen was all over ESPN yesterday. Was in Bristol.
2: Mm. Yeah.
1: Is there an argument that we're talking too much about Danhausen?
2: Yes.
0: That's why it's not on the list, Evan, because I have to hear it from you 27 times a day. It's called oversaturation.
1: I asked Ryan Rucco this yesterday, WNBA, voice of WNBA here in ESPN Radio, ESPN and ESPN Radio, et cetera. You're more looking forward to the AZ Fudd debut or the Caitlin Clark return?
0: Caitlin Clark return.
1: Okay, because they're playing against each other 1 p.m. Eastern on Saturday in that game, Dallas and Indiana, which Ryan will call, of course, on ABC and on ESPN+. Plus. Smalls, good stuff. Of course, that's Saturday. I mentioned that WNBA game. 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

0: over the 76ers. 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
12: 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Mary, I hear no pacing. My wife, Bridget, grimacing emoji, spiral eyes emoji. 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
6: Let's just say Shohei Ohtani's going for home run number 500. 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
1: Here is your latest Middle Tennessee weather. Today will be sunny with a high near 76 and a south wind around 5 miles per hour. Tonight brings increasing clouds and a low near 54. Saturday stays sunny with a high near 81, turning partly cloudy overnight with a low around 57. 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

0: ask me why. Ask me why, Rich. Because I got a black grandmother. That's why. And when you're dealing with a black woman does not just put a soul into the food. She puts a whole foot in it like OnlyFans.
1: I don't know where that came from. Oh my God,
2: that's fantastic.
3: As someone who does have a black grandma, I can attest,
1: you can attest to that.
0: You can concur. Yeah, concur.
1: Right. Hey, all the way down to the OnlyFans reference?
3: Not that part.
0: Okay. Hey, man, hey, there'd be gifts up there, too. Y'all playing. You just got to get the genre. I don't go up there, though. I don't know, but I've been told they send me the progress reports.
1: This is why we do this, Jay Farrow. Two more for you.
0: I really don't, but I'm going to clarify. I really don't go up there. I'll be honest. Let y'all know. I that's not my thing. But go ahead, Rich. All right.
1: Two more for you. The conversation in the NBA is all about flopping, and I wonder what Jason Statham thinks about flopping.
4: You know, a lot of flopping has happened. There's a lot of people flopping in the NBA, but the worst flop I've ever seen came from Shaq. Years ago, he fell on the floor and he did this. I said, you know, that's a guy right there who's an actor, because there's no way your big 7-foot self could actually flop like that and actually be hurt. Nothing can hurt you. You are King Kong.
1: I would think Shaq's biggest flop was Kazam.
0: Oh, wow. You see, hey, man, look.
1: Dude, he wants to be roasted, so I just gave him a little roast right there.
5: Yeah, Shaq loves to be roasted. He don't care. I don't care about anything that's happening. I'm going to tell you why. Because I got a whole bunch of businesses. I got businesses that you don't even know about. The one that I don't like that much, Papa John's. Should have never done it. But I'm going to tell you this. I got all these businesses, and I'll always be employed. Ask me why, Rich. Ask me why.
1: Why, Shaq?
5: Because I've never been on Epstein Island. That's why.
0: Bow! Bow, bow! Oh, take that, kid blood users! All right, there we go. Yeah, man. I'm not canceled. You can't cancel. What you going to do? You going to cancel me at a comedy club? Come on, man. You know what's crazy to me, Rich?
1: What, Jay?
0: When people say to me, Jay Farrell has sold his soul. I said, people say several times, I look at the comments, Jay Farrell sold his soul to get where he's at. I said, do you think if I sold my soul, I would be performing at comedy clubs? Come on, son. I got a nice backside. I would be in stadiums right now, son. I'd be Joe Coy and Fluffy. That's what I would be.
1: Is this appropriate time for me to say you can get tickets to see you at jfarrellworld.com?
0: It is. That's a great transition. Yep, that's a great transition right there.
1: Show dates all throughout the rest of this month in May. I've got one last one for you.
0: Yeah.
1: You decide whatever you want to do.
0: Okay.
1: We kind of did this with you the last time when Joe Burrow and Justin Jefferson walked the runway in Paris. Remember, Joe didn't have a bat.
0: We
1: have some Met Gala photos. If you want to just comment on it, however you wish.
0: Yeah, let's see.
1: First up, we have Russell Wilson and Ciara at the Met Gala. Just you go for it with any way you want. It's you, Jay.
0: Well, I know that look before. I've seen this look many times, Rich. I'm going to tell you why I've seen this look at. Both of them look like they came straight out of Coming to America. Yes, she's your queen to be. Perfect desire. Yes, yes, yes. Look at that. Clap, Ciara. Yeah, that's right. She looks amazing. And look at Russell Wilson. You know what's crazy about Russell Wilson? I'll tell you something crazy about Russell Wilson. You know what's crazy about Russell Wilson? Russell Wilson still looks 23 years old. He's got his hairline all together, and that is what they call historic. He got a historical hairline, yes. He ain't got no Just For Me, none of that in there. He don't use the powders and the fibers. You know you use the powders and the fibers, you need to be seasoning up your hair. He ain't got to season his head. It's all natural. That's right. It's all natural. That's right. Yes. Yes, yes.
1: Steph Curry, pop-up Steph Curry and his lovely wife. Yeah.
0: Okay, I ain't gonna say too much about no damn Steph Curry. You know what I'm saying? I'm telling you why I ain't gonna say too much about Steph Curry. Because Steph Curry, you know what I'm saying? I was hoping that the Steph Curry and all of the Warriors, I was hoping that they was gonna war their way into the finals, but they couldn't do it. They couldn't do it. You know why? Steph Curry has the face of a 26-year-old, and that's right. When it comes to Draymond Green, he got the lip of a 74-year-old, and he got got the beard of a 98-year-old man. I know you be putting that dye up in there. I be seeing that there. You got a whole, there's a whole bunch of salt and pepper in there. Every time I see your beard, I be like seasoning. There's a whole bunch of seasoning up in there. But she look good. If she was single, which she would never be, because he ain't gonna let that happen. You know what I'm saying? But I'm telling you, if she talks like that about you, maybe she for the streets.
1: Jay Farrow, everybody.
0: But listen, man, these are all jokes, man. I ain't, you know, like I said, yeah, everybody, Rich, I got to say it, everybody looked amazing. Everybody looked amazing. Shout out to Dolce. I don't know why I said that. She ain't had no shoes on. I'm just telling you this. You ain't wearing no shoes on. Let me tell you this. For the men that like feet, we don't like that. You know what I'm saying? Because we don't like that. You got to have some shoes on, God dang it. Because, you know, we put it in there and then we get that new... We get that new rat virus, we're going to be mad.
1: Yeah. Yeah. You don't want that.
0: What's that called? The
1: hantavirus.
0: The hantavirus.
1: Yeah, you don't need that.
0: That sound real sexy, don't it? Hanta? Oh, yeah, baby, yeah. Give me that hanta. You know what I mean? But
1: quiz with balls.
0: Quiz with balls with Jay Farrow. Yes. And I got a music project that's dropping, man.
1: What do we got?
0: I got a music project called The Odyssey, man. The next single comes out. The first single dropped last month. It's called You Got Me. The next single that's coming out next week is called Demand. It drops on the 15th. And the whole project drops June 12th, man. You know what I'm saying? I've got the music and everything, man. Check me out, brother.
1: Check you out.
0: Yeah.
1: JFarrowWorld.com for dates and tickets. And, of course, season 3, right in the middle of it right now, Quiz with Balls, airing Mondays at 9 p.m. Eastern on Fox. And the one released this week, Football Underdogs Redemption. I'm telling you, the redemption story around here, we'll show up.
0: Hey, Rich.
1: Yes, sir.
0: I want to hear you say quiz with balls one more time. One more time, Rich.
1: Quiz with balls.
0: Quiz with balls, Papa. I'm getting somebody pregnant.
1: 9 p.m. Eastern on Fox, everybody. Jay Farrow, follow him on Instagram as well, @JayFarrow. Thanks for coming on,
0: sir. Thanks for having me, brother.
1: Anytime. So much fun. Back to wrap up this Friday program in a moment.
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1: On her body and quite frankly on her mind, and get her some easier opportunities on second, third side of the floor. We got to do that.
2: It's been known that every one of your games is nationally televised. And I'm curious from your point of view, does that add more pressure to the players that every night you're going to be critiqued at the highest level? Or is it like a motivator that every night you have a huge audience?
1: I think it's not pressure. I mean, certainly, you know, it's a privilege to be able to be showcased every single night. I mean, obviously, people want to watch our team. People want to continue to watch Caitlin. I think the thing that I love about it, and Renee, you know this. I mean, we've been around a long time in this game, and to see where this game came from where we couldn't get nationally televised games to now every single game being on national television. It's an exciting time for us in the Indiana Fever. It's an exciting time for the WNBA. It's one that we've waited so long for, this opportunity. So I look at it as an opportunity to continue to showcase the Indiana Fever and our team and the great players on our team every single night.
3: 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Check it out. Sherry DeVoe, the trainer for Golden Temple, also came on and gave an interesting answer as to why Golden Temple is not running in the Preakness. Check that out. And, of course, you know, the doubleheader, the tip-off of the WNBA season, Dallas at Indiana, Phoenix at Las Vegas. 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Watch the Women's Sports Now program on Saturday. Now, you could basically say this: of the last three women's college basketball seasons, right, would you say the most dynamic, if not popular, players, AZ Fudd, Paige Beckers, Caitlin Clark?
4: Correct.
3: They're all in that first game. AZ Fudd's premiere, Paige Beckers' second season, and Caitlin Clark coming off of that injury-marred second campaign. Tune in to begin the WNBA season. And you can check out Women's Sports Now. Fun stuff. Also, Susie mentioned me, name checked me, and about... You're laughing already, Jay.
4: It was funny. I saw an Instagram post. Yeah. I couldn't listen to it because it was on air, but didn't I just saw a comment from you?
3: White, like, Stephanie White's partner is... Well, Raven Johnson mentioned how Stephanie White's partner is all that, right?
4: Right.
3: Lisa Salters. Yes. Who we've known very well. And Susie says, yeah, I get a lot of people saying, you know, Rich Eisen, like, how does he get a girl like you? And she guess maybe it was all this hair.
4: I mean,
3: yeah, it's all good. It's all for content.
4: Yeah, sure.
3: Oh, we have breaking news. What do we got?
5: Hit it, Jay.
3: Oh, my goodness.
6: Here
3: what happened?
6: Here it comes.
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3: What happened?
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3: What do we have?
5: Ian Rappaport reporting the Jets and running back Breece Hall have a long-term deal.
3: All right.
5: It's a three-year, $45.75 million extension.
3: There we go. Awesome.
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3: Listen,
5: Nicole,
3: you know, obviously, I would have hoped that the entirety of that draft would be growing old together, winning championships together, that it would be Sauce Gardner and, you know, Jermaine Johnson and Garrett Wilson and Breece Hall, sure, all grown old together, along with Quinnen Williams, who was drafted before then, but not meant to be. And if you're going to be holding on to players, Garrett Wilson and Breece Hall are not too shabby. So I'm glad to hear about that. Just goes to show you.
5: I'm sure Breece Hall is the most happy.
3: Well, for sure. It just goes to show you, if you're signing, you know, transition or franchise tags, that doesn't mean that the conversation is over, unless you're the Dallas Cowboys and George Pickens.
5: Kyle Pitts also had signed his franchise.
3: There you go. Yeah. So maybe we're keeping an eye on all of that. Funny show. Fun show, everybody.
4: Fun week.
5: Great week. Yeah.
3: Hey.
5: Really fun week.
3: I agree.
5: Yeah.
3: I agree. Ozzy Albies and the Fish was delightful.
5: I rewatched all that yesterday.
3: Delightful.
5: So funny.
3: Absolutely delightful.
4: I love on our Instagram post, his wife had the first comment.
3: His wife.
4: Really mad.
3: Yes, saying
5: he was
3: that
5: still mad, he was
3: mad about not getting the first fish. The discus fish.
4: You gave it to him. It's an Olympic sport. And, you know,
5: I was thinking javelin.
3: Are you... Are you? Well, we'll talk about that.
6: Sure, of course.
3: To finish up this this show on Disney Plus and the ESPN app. Craig Kilborn is our guest on Monday's
4: Lord
3: program.
4: Lord Kilby
3: will be in to talk. What he's hoping is a 3-1 Timberwolves lead over the Spurs. We shall see. But that's on Monday's show. We're back to wrap up this Friday on Disney Plus in a second.
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13: The 1-0. That is swung on. This one is lifted to left field. This one is back, and it is gone. It's a walk-off grand slam.
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15: Here is your latest Middle Tennessee weather. Clouds increase tonight with a low around 54. Saturday brings sunny skies and a high near 81. Sunday has a 50% chance of showers and thunderstorms after 1 p.m. with a high near 83. 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
31: This is Nick Frazier. The NFL has confirmed the 2026-27 schedule release will be Thursday, May 14th. And free agent wide receiver no longer as Juwan Jennings signed a one-year $8 million deal with the Minnesota Vikings. Jennings' contract could reach $13 million with incentives. He now joins Kevin O'Connell with a competitive wide receiver room in Justin Jefferson and Jordan Addison. The Green Bay Packers have released kicker Brandon McManus. This comes after McManus signed a three-year $15.3 million deal last offseason. As the NFL season gets closer, the NFL and NFL Referees Association have agreed to a 7-year collective bargaining agreement that will run through the 2032 NFL season. The current deal was set to expire at the end of the month on May 31st. Tune in tonight on 94.9 The Fan as the Nashville Sounds continue their series with the Louisville Bats. Coverage begins at 6 right here on the Game Nashville Sports Network.
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0: James Harden, here we go again. Same old story, just a different basketball team. And Freddie, we touched on this a little bit in our production meeting. Mm-hmm. I think now it's becoming mental, or it has became mental for James Harden prior to joining the Cleveland Cavaliers. Because we see him in the regular season and the way he plays the game of basketball and still being effective, driving the lane, getting assists, shooting the three ball, hitting people with the step back, only for him to get into the postseason, and it just looks so drastically different. And I don't understand. The only way that it can make sense is if it's mentally disturbing him or he's thinking too much about it. The way he's played in these first two games, hey, man, go get me Darius Garland back. Go, hey, can y'all go get Darius Garland back so I don't have to watch this bad basketball? Please.
1: It is just mind-boggling. Somebody of his ilk and ability, time and time again, does this in the playoffs. 30 times having more turnovers than field goals made. That should not be in the same sentence with a guy with all those tools in his toolbox when it comes to James Harden. It's as if he forgets what he does best when it gets to the playoffs. And here's why I'll back you up with your point, HD, in terms of being a mental. I think James Harden, I'm not going to say he's afraid of the moment. I don't ever want to say that, and I wouldn't want anybody to attach that to him. But I think when the moment is right and it's right there, he kind of just takes a step back. He's trying to make the perfect play, trying to make the perfect dribble instead of just playing and just doing what he knows that can get him into the right position to make a play for himself or make a play for his team. When all that environment's not around him, he's triple-double James Harden at times. When he does not have to worry about, well, the game does not rely on me. I may be the system, but I'm not going to be the reason the system's going to fail this game. When that's not his mindset, we saw with the Philadelphia 76ers, where he had that 40-point double-digit assist performance in Game 5 on the road in Boston, where he looked Jason Tatum and Jaylen Brown in the eye and spit in their faces and had his team take a 3-2 lead. And then Game 6, crickets. Game 7, crickets. Game 1, crickets. Game 2, crickets. For someone who has that kind of quote-unquote Hall of Fame ability, you can't play like that. You can't look like John Starks in Game 7 of the NBA Finals against the Houston Rockets. You can't go 2-for-18. That's James Harden each and every time when the pressure is there or the moment is there. James Harden all of a sudden tries to be too perfect instead of just being the beard with the kind of toolbox that he has at his disposal each and every game.
0: Now, I will also add, he's not alone. You are not alone. Evan Mobley, throughout the regular season, you averaged 18.2 points per game and 9 rebounds. In this series, you are averaging 11.5 points and 5 rebounds. It's okay, Big Slim, for you to show up as well. You got to put your imprint on this basketball series as well. Evan Mobley, where have you been? You've been drinking that juice that Harden been drinking? You got to show up. You're supposed to be the number 2 on this basketball team behind Donovan Mitchell. Right now, you playing at the number 5 or the number 6. You got to show up, man. Come on, Big Slim.
1: By the way, here's Stephen A. Smith said today on First Take.
0: No.
1: He said James Harden is destroying any legacy he has left that we may have to reevaluate. You know what? You're going to hear what Stephen A. Smith had to say about that. That James Harden, we may have to reevaluate him being a Hall of Fame automatic going into Springfield, Massachusetts. You're going to hear that on Love Friday, Mother's Day edition of Freddie and Harry with Harry Douglas and Freddie Coleman on ESPN Radio, the ESPN app, SiriusXM Channel 80, and don't forget about us on ESPN Plus. We'll do all of that after Harry Douglas gives you this word from Granger.
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2: 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Another stinker for James Harden.
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13: Here is your latest Middle Tennessee weather. Increasing clouds tonight with a low around 55. Saturday will be mostly sunny with a high near 81. Patchy fog may develop early Sunday with a 50% chance of showers and thunderstorms in the afternoon. High near 84. 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

0: is Harry Douglas. I'm Freddie Coleman. Appreciate all the mamas out there on this Mother's Day Love Friday. Freddie and Harry, presented by Progressive Insurance on Sirius XM Channel 80, as well as tune in. Always tell that smart speaker to play ESPN Radio. And don't forget about us on ESPN Plus. So can you un-Hall of Fame a potential Hall of Famer? Not just saying Stephen A. Smith, the first take, is trying to do that. Regarding James Harden and his playoff utility that has been center stage game one and game two with his Cleveland Cavaliers down 0-2 to the Detroit Pistons. But on first take early today, our brother Stephen A. Smith said, we need to reevaluate the legacy in terms of being a Hall of Famer when it comes to the beard.
1: We look at players and we say Hall of Famers before they got there. I'm going to look in the camera and I'm going to say this to James Harden. Your status is on the verge of being revoked. Mm. Somebody needs to tell him this. Mm. If Skip Bayless and others are talking about just bad games, that would be different. We're talking about 3 shot attempts in the second half, 0 points in the fourth quarter, more turnovers than baskets made. The more intense the moment is, the more historically. Skip brought up 2015. You could bring up 2014. You could bring up the 2012 NBA Finals when he was a reserve and there was an APB out from South Beach, because where the hell was he to help Russell Westbrook and Kevin Durant? It's spanning a decade and a half where one incident after another, you can't find this brother in key moments. It's really scary. I don't know what that's about, but it's been happening too often, and it happened again last night.
2: I get where he's coming from, but he's still a Hall of Famer. He's still a Hall of Famer, Freddie. This is a guy who won an MVP of the league. It's a guy that a lot of kids mimic. When you talk about that Euro, even though he didn't come up with the Euro step, that was Manu Ginobili. But James Harden made it more popular. The step back, where you take all them doggone steps, that I still don't know how it was still legal.
0: It's not legal. They just let him get away with
2: that's James Harden. The beard, you have the nickname. He's still a Hall of Famer. I get it, because the postseason struggles, I can't fathom it. I don't know where it comes from. It has to be mental at this point. Because witnessing game one and game two, I think I am sold in on, okay, it's mentally for James Harden. But I'm not going to discredit everything else he's been able to do, although all those things has been in the regular season. You still can't erase those things.
0: You can't, and you should not erase those things, because there are plenty of people in any kind of Hall of Fame that either never got to the playoffs, only got to the playoffs a short amount of time. Prime example, there's no question Mike Trout's going to be inducted into the Baseball Hall of Fame in Cooperstown, New York. He's only played in one playoff series, only played one playoff game, but that should not be the overarching marker to say, oh, you can't put him in there, or he could have been a better player, even though he's a great player. James Harden's legacy to me is not complicated at all, because it's part of the whole story. We've seen what a former MVP has been able to do, having those kind of special moments. But we've also seen him look less than special, mediocre special, when they've really needed him through so many different teams in high-profile situations. And that is something that should be attached to his legacy. We don't have an easy answer or any kind of answer why this has been continuous involving James Harden. But I also know this, HD, and you play in the NFL for 10 years. Some guys have it, and some guys don't.
2: That part, Freddie, literally, you just said it. Some people, when it comes to the bright lights and their name being attached to it, it's not going to be cookies and cream. Some people that, when you talk about the playoffs and the postseason and winning championships, oh, man, you can stamp their approval. And life is just like that sometimes. And we can't change it. The only person that can change it is James Harden, but clearly something is going on to the point to where he hasn't been able to change it. That's just his persona.
0: He has not been able to defeat his biggest opponent, and the biggest opponent of James Harden has been him.
2: Himself.
0: And if he hasn't done it by now, you can't expect that that's going to flip in game 3 and game 4 or any point
2: in the series. You're not going to convince me it's going to change. Listen, remember I came into the series saying, you know what, James Harden going to do it this time. Boy, watching them first two games, don't you say nothing crazy like that again.
0: It's now to the point where you're stunned if he does something well in the playoffs.
2: Facts.
0: You are. And that should not be part of his legacy when it comes to James Harden. If you don't win playoff series, but you're terrific, believe me, people say
2: that's that's a different story.
0: It's a different conversation. But with him, even when he's played well, it has not been sustaining from one game to the next. And that's an act and a fact involving James Harden. He is Harry Douglas, and I'm on the socials at H. Douglas83. I'm Freddie Coleman. You could do the same at Coleman ESPN. It's Love Friday, Mother's Day weekend when it comes to Freddie and Harry. Hit us up at 888-729-3776. So, who's more crucial to the team's success as an interplayer to play? Joel Embiid for the 76ers or OG Anunoby for the New York Knicks? 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
15: 30 years of the best sports talk in Middle Tennessee. It's the George Plaster Show, featuring Tennessee Sports Hall of Famers Kelly Holcomb and young gun Billy Derrick. And now.

0: Hello again, everybody. Welcome in. It's a beautiful Friday. It's also very different than what we've been used to. I'll explain all this in just a second. Thank you all for being with us. It is radio only today. No podcast, which is probably better because you don't have to see me. To the group up in Clarksville, you'll have a link here in just a couple of minutes, and we'll get you guys on. So there we go. So, couple, three little program notes to get to before we get to the meat of this thing. So I understand, and I just found this out, that yesterday's show never quite got off the ground. I know that when we have tried in the past to do shows out at the Iroquois Steeplechase, for whatever reason, and I don't pretend to know all of the technical gizmos here, it's just really hard to do. And apparently it did not work out yesterday the way we wanted it to. And so my apologies for how yesterday turned out. Hopefully it didn't cause anybody any massive loss of life or anything like that. And that maybe you're back with us again today. So that's that. That's item number one, I guess. Item number two involves the fact that I've been a member of the Downtown Nashville Kiwanis Club for like 43 years. And today, Police Chief John Drake, who I happen to think has done a hell of a job in that position, was our speaker. He is going to come on this show sometime. I don't know exactly when. We'll set it up sometime during the summer. You may like that. You may not like that. You're not going to change my mind. Every once in a while, I reserve the right to do something in, quote, the best interest of the public. If you look at the FCC charter, that's one of the things it says in it, is that we're supposed to serve for the good of the community. And oftentimes, I don't think that happens anymore. I think way too many places are worried about corporate spreadsheets and hostile takeovers and all that kind of crap. And if you're violently opposed to what I'm going to do, sit it out for the day. But I think you're really going to want to hear what it is he has to say. One of the things he told us about, and I didn't know it, is that the Olympic torch before the 2028 games in Los Angeles will come through Nashville, Tennessee. I didn't know that. I learned something today. Hopefully we'll learn more. Here's one more program note that I want to share with all of you, because I'm very excited about it. You may say, whoop-de-doo, I don't care. But this show is going to originate from Cooperstown, New York, the Tuesday through Friday after Memorial Day. In other words, I'm going to the Baseball Hall of Fame. I've never been. I think you all know that I'm a huge baseball nut. Shame on me that I haven't been before, but I'm being given the opportunity to do it, and I'm being given the opportunity to do it in a way where I can broadcast from there. Have never been to the hall. Think it's incredibly cool. I've always thought the Baseball Hall of Fame is the toughest hall to get into. It's the most debated, it's the most discussed, and I believe it's the hardest one to get in. So our show will originate, whatever those dates are, the Tuesday after Memorial Day, and I'm trying to look it up here, would be May the 26th. From the 26th through the 29th, our show will originate from Cooperstown, New York. Here are the kind of things in baseball history that I get into. Now, understand, I don't do this kind of format very often because normally I've got two or three people involved in the show. Today, me, myself, and I. Here's what I love about baseball, and this sort of takes me back to shortly after college. 1985, July 4th, fireworks. I remember going downtown to the fireworks show, and I got home around 10 o'clock and was shocked to find that the Braves-Mets game had not even started. They had had a 3.5 hour rain delay down in Atlanta. The Braves were horrible. Eddie Haas, who was a total disaster, was the manager. The players hated him. They would get rid of him about a month and a half later. The Mets, on the other hand, were killing it and were a year away from winning a world title. That night, the scheduled pitchers were Rick Mahler for the Braves, Dwight Gooden for the Mets. And Dwight Gooden in 1985, that was electric. Well, it turned out weird in that the game went forever. As a lot of you know, it went 19 innings. And it didn't end until about 4 o'clock in the morning, Nashville time. About 5 o'clock in the morning, Atlanta time. They had a sellout. They had 50,000 there at Old Atlanta Stadium. And like the fools that they were, they shot off the fireworks at 5 in the morning and really pissed off a lot of the people who lived in that area. And as you know, the area around Atlanta Stadium wasn't real pretty to begin with. High crime area, to say the least. But with the passing of John Sterling, the legendary New York Yankee announcer, a lot of people forget that he started out his major league career as one of the voices of the Atlanta Braves. And what you're going to hear in a minute is his call in the bottom of the 18th inning with the Braves down one and the world hoping this game will end. And all the Braves had left was a pitcher, Rick Camp, horrible hitter. And John Sterling has just turned to Ernie Johnson Sr., whose son, of course, is the NBA pre- and post-game legend, Ernie Johnson Jr. And he says to Ernie Sr., wouldn't it be something if Camp hit the homer to tie it? Here's what happened.
1: It'll be an 0-2 pitch. And he hits it to deep left. Heat goes back. It is gone. Holy cow. Oh, my goodness. I don't believe it. I don't believe it. Rick Camp. Rick Camp. I don't believe it. Remember what I just said. If he hits a home run, that certifies this game as the wackiest, wildest, most improbable game in history.
0: So before John Sterling became this legend and gave it that whole "the Yankees win" kind of deal, he was one of the voices of the Braves, and as a member of the Braves broadcast crew, that was his most iconic moment. The Braves players hated that homer. They ended up losing an inning later, 16-13. A 19-inning game that ultimately went a little more than 6 hours. Okay, that's my fun for now. Let me kind of tell you what's coming on the show today. I'm guessing we got everything straightened out on that end. Good. After we go to the break in about 6 minutes, Mitch Light from Athlon Sports will join us. We'll get into all kinds of college baseball mess. Then, around 3:45, my old color partner, Lee Fowler, he and I were together for my 1 year in hell. Memphis, not Memphis State, that's not true. I was not a big fan of the city of Memphis. Very much appreciate Memphis State giving me the play-by-play opportunity. He's going to join us to talk about the tournament expanding to 76. None of us think it's a good idea, but apparently it's here to stay. And then at 4 o'clock, Danny Evans for the full hour. And given that it's only me, I'm going to open up the phones probably as early as 4:25. And I'm going to want all of you who are always telling me they want to ask Danny stuff to call in and ask Danny stuff. That's what we're going to do. To the group up in Clarksville, I think you now have what you need. If you're with us, welcome. If not, we'll figure it out during the break. Okay, two or three notes to pass along in the world of sports. Let's start up in New York, where Jets running back Breece Hall, given the franchise tag in February, agreed to a three-year, $45.75 million contract today. It includes $29 million in guarantees. And so if you're looking for a loan, I'd say old Breece Hall's the guy to call if you got his number. This one surprised me a little bit. This is out of Seattle. Although potential buyers for the defending Super Bowl champion Seattle Seahawks are starting to emerge, the franchise has not generated the interest that the NFL hoped for when the estate of Paul Allen put the team up for sale in February. According to an owner, two team executives, and another executive with direct knowledge of the state of the club, it's soft. Huh. There isn't as much action as there was with Denver and Washington, another executive said. That one, a little bit of a head scratcher. The sources who spoke to ESPN said the situation was fluid, but added that there are doubts among NFL owners and executives about whether the Seahawks sale, after Sports Business Insider speculated that it would spark a bidding war and that the franchise would fetch up to $11 million, will eclipse the $10 billion mark. Well, isn't that just tough? I would say to those folks, deal with it. Let's see what else we got here. This is where I get in trouble with my phone because all of a sudden it took me somewhere that I didn't want it to. Here's a note that you may not be aware of. The NFL announcing today that they will release the schedule this coming Thursday night. Let's see if there's anything more to it. The league already announced that San Fran, the 49ers, and the Rams will meet in Melbourne, Australia in week one. The game will air in prime time in the U.S. at 7:35 Nashville time. I'm sure that you'll have to go buy some package to see it. By the way, here's me being a real smart aleck. Channel 5 and Comcast have solved their little pissing contest. So, you know, I may just be enough of a smart aleck to ask this question. Who will be the next company that Comcast pisses off and then plays this little charade with? And for those of us who are Comcast customers, are we getting a rebate for not being able to see Channel 5 for all those days? Sports fan in me would like to have seen the Masters. Couldn't do it. Iowa coach Ben McCollum finalizing a new six-year contract after leading the Hawkeyes on their deepest run in almost 40 years. Okay. That's what I got for an update. It wasn't great. It wasn't awful. But it got us started. So it's a solo effort today until 5 o'clock. After the break, Mitch Light will join us from Athlon Sports on the George Plaster Show.
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0: Anytime Journey is in the house, it's a good day. This is a little weird. You know, this is what I grew up on, sitting in a radio studio and just simply yapping. And believe me when I tell you that some of the studios I worked out of were not the Taj Mahal, but it didn't matter. One of them was dadgum near a bomb shelter. And on April 16th of 1998, when the tornado hit, maybe we were lucky. That bomb shelter may have saved us, because right up the road, about a third of a mile, Gaylord's corporate building, completely destroyed. What that has to do with anything, I have no idea. We say hello to Mitch Light. Mitch, of course, is with The Athletic. If you are a sports fan and you haven't subscribed to The Athletic, shame on you. You're missing good stuff. Mitch, how you doing?
1: I'm doing good, George. Hope you guys are doing well today.
0: Yeah. I do a good live spot for y'all, don't I?
1: Yeah, I appreciate it. And I remember, we'll move on to college baseball, but for the longtime residents of Nashville, everyone remembers that day very, very well. I forgot that you guys were in that studio that was so close.
0: That bomb shelter.
1: Yeah, I spent many a night there with Willie yapping, to use your word, about college football.
0: Oh, absolutely. Yeah. Yeah, because he would do...
1: He did the night show, right?
0: The bonus hour.
1: Yeah, exactly.
0: Oh, my God, the bonus hour. So tell me this. You and I pay close attention to this. Vandy right now is 10-14 in SEC play. And this has caused a lot of conversation around town that this would be the first time in 20 years that they might not make the NCAA tournament. I want to look at the positive side. They got Missouri and South Carolina in the final 2 weeks of the regular season, who are the SEC bottom feeders. What do you think they have to do to get in?
1: Great question, because it's uncharted territory, not just because we're not used to talking about Vanderbilt as a bubble team, but because it's such a unique case from SEC standards, because we all are programmed to think even 13 SEC wins is enough, because remember 3 years ago, I think 2 years ago, four teams got in at 13 and 17, but their situations were more about the record. Vanderbilt's situation is the problem is the RPI. So I maintain that 15-15, where I think a lot of the fan base would think that's enough. I'm not sure that's enough, because what are you doing? You're padding your resume with five wins down the stretch against teams that aren't going to be in the NCAA tournament and are the two worst teams in the league. I'm just being like, this is my devil's advocate. If you're looking at Vanderbilt's resume, it's 15 wins. In that case, they'd have five wins against Kentucky and South Carolina. They'd have two wins against LSU and two wins against Kentucky, who's right on the bubble. So I didn't do the math in my head, but that's probably three quarters of their wins against teams that might not be in the field. Now, on the positive side, they do play in the nation's most difficult conference. There's going to be people in that committee room that will say, I don't care. If you go 500 in that league, you're good enough to be an NCAA tournament team. It's not just RPI, too. There are other factors involved. There's something called the DSR and the KPI, two other ratings. Vanderbilt's 42 in the DSR, which is good, but far from great to balance off the poor RPI, and they're 54 in the KPI. I don't know enough about those two ratings to know about, college basketball, when we talk about the net, big wins really moves the needle. I would assume if you win a couple games 10-0, that helps you out there. Obviously, the goal is to win, but for Tim Corbin and his team, I would think they need to win and close impressively as well.
0: So, would you say 5 out of 6 of those SEC games?
1: Yeah, that would put them at 15-15 going into the conference tournament. I would be very concerned. My gut would say 15-15 would be enough, but I would not sleep well. But then you've got the SEC tournament, and one of Tim Corbin's teams was 12-17 entering the SEC tournament 1 year. I think it was 2009. Maybe Mike Minor was a junior, and they made the conference championship game. So they got in as a 3 seed. So if you go 15-15 and you lose on the first day of the tournament, then you're really 15-16. That loss, depending on what your seed is, it might not be to one of the, you know, it might be to one of the bottom teams. That would really hurt them. So we can't just sit here and say X amount of regular season wins, because we got to see what they do in the conference tournament as well.
0: Do you think there is such a thing as a benefit of the doubt to Tim Corbin?
1: I think so. I'm not a conspiracy theorist, and I always push back about that in college basketball because, you know, like last year, I'm going to contradict myself. North Carolina got in when everyone thinks they shouldn't have gotten it. But there's been plenty of years, go back, Syracuse, a couple of years after they won a national title, didn't get in. There's been years where UConn didn't get in. So, but the baseball committee's different. It's made up of different people. I think Tim Corbin's highly respected. Vanderbilt's obviously a marquee program. So would it be the difference? Maybe. It can't hurt is the way I'd phrase it.
0: So, okay, let's try it this way, because this is probably the question that needs to get asked. Okay, I think we both know this team isn't going to win a national title. You know, you'd be hard-pressed to imagine a team that has so many pitching issues, you know. Yeah, they might get in the tournament, but are they going to, you know, make a lot of noise? Probably not. So when the season's over and Tim goes into that cave over there, I'm trying to think of the word I used to use for it, the compound.
1: Okay.
0: What do you think he comes out of? Because he's a deep thinker about this kind of stuff, and you know how much he hates losing. Yeah. What's he likely to say, okay, I've got to do this differently, or my staff has to do this differently?
1: I don't think he'll overreact. I think he'll look at it and say, okay, we fixed our offense. It's, you know, obviously could be the lineup could be a little deeper, but bring in Jason Esposito, whatever they are, second, third, fourth in the nation in home runs. There's going to be a decent core of that offense back, maybe four of the eight players back. And then here's what they have to decide. The pitching. I think these freshman pitchers are good. You know, they've had their rough spots because they're freshmen.
0: Sure.
1: But if that staff says these four or five freshmen that pitched major innings for us are good, sure, let's go out and look in and add maybe one starter from the portal, which he's done in recent years. They tried to do that this year, but Nate Taylor just did not work out. So I think they want to add at least one starter, probably add a couple veteran guys, and I'd say add an outfield bat. But I think they'll probably say that our freshman pitchers are going to take that next step in this freshman class coming in. They have the number one recruiting class in the country. I think they've got like 8 or 9 or 10 top 100 guys. And before people out there say, well, they always recruit well, but they lose all the players in the draft. Well, they have such a high volume of players this year. It's a very good draft for college players, which kind of pushes the high school players down a little bit. And I've seen two mocks in the last 2 days. One of them had one Vanderbilt signee and another one had two Vanderbilt signees. So let's say they lose four. That means they still have 6 or 7 top 100 guys, and you'd think that you could get some contribution. So I don't think Tim Corbin will overreact, because I think he'll look at it and say, "Just this was a Murphy's Law type of year where everything that could go wrong has gone wrong."
0: Would I be right in saying that Esposito appears to be kind of a rock star?
1: Yeah, it's hard to dispute that, George. You know, all the numbers back it up, too. You know, one of the problems of Vanderbilt in recent years is they've been very athletic, fast, hit a lot of ground balls, line drives. Well, Jason Esposito comes in, and you can look up the numbers here. Their fly ball rate is much higher. They're not hitting the ball on the ground nearly. I think they led the league in percentage of balls on ground balls last year. So he has done a great job. I mean, I can't think of a hitter who's regressed under him. You know, Brody Johnson, you look at his approach at the plate, not swinging so many bad pitches, taking some walks. I think he's very respected. And now what that helps with Vanderbilt is a proof of concept. I don't know how much it hurt them in recent years, but if you're recruiting against Vanderbilt in the transfer portal last three or four years, you say, well, they don't really hit for power. Which players have really gotten better? You know, you could kind of recruit against them. Now Tim Corbin can go out and say, look, we hired this guy from the major leagues. Look at what we did. We went from last in the league in home runs to second in the league in home runs. So I think that will help them attract some bats in the transfer portal.
0: Mitch Light from The Athletic joining us here on the show to talk SEC baseball. Give me two or three teams that if a Vandy fan is listening to this, they should be rooting against over these final 2 weeks.
1: Yeah, there's some in their own conference. Kentucky's an interesting one because on one hand, if you're Vanderbilt, you want Kentucky to do well because it enhances your, you know, quality wins, but you also want to be ahead of Kentucky on the food chain. Then there's a bunch, you know, NC State is a team that's been kind of on the bubble. Clemson is interesting. They were like left for dead, but they took two out of three from Boston College last week. They beat Coastal Carolina in a midweek game. Their RPI is up to 37. So they've already got 16 conference losses. So even if they win out, they'll go 14-16, but they're kind of hot right now. So if you're Vanderbilt, you don't want Clemson to keep playing well. A couple of Big 12 teams, UCF, Oklahoma State. I'll give you one like Jacksonville State out of Conference USA. You don't want that. You want them to win the league. You don't want that to be a two-bid league, although it might be because Liberty's pretty good. And then I'll give you one more, Virginia Tech, another ACC team that's catching fire late.
0: Gotcha. That's great info on that. Let's go to Tennessee. In the standings in the SEC, they're one game better than Vandy at 11-13. Are they pretty much in?
1: Oh, yeah. Yeah, I mean, RPI 36, their other metrics are good. They are 17 in that DCR power rating, and they're 26 in KPI. So there's like, if they got swept in the final two series, they're not going to make it. But, you know, I don't envision that happening, but I didn't think they'd lose two out of three to Kentucky. So they're in good shape. I'm not feeling as good about them as a postseason team because they're starting pitching, which was pretty consistent for the most part, you know, hasn't

0: probably go up. Well, see what they do against Oklahoma. If they can somehow steal a win, maybe even two at Texas, that will do wonders for the RPI. Now that I think about it, I'm not so sure they're a two seed. They're probably right in that 2-3 cut line right now.
1: 2-3 cut line.
0: Yeah.
1: In the early going of the new regime, it felt like every time Josh made a move, even if you knew in your heart it was the right move, it boomeranged on him. And then all of a sudden they go to Mississippi State and sweep. Has that sort of kind of leveled off everything and taken that vibe away?
0: I don't think so. You know how fans react. It's just, and baseball is, let's go back to the Connor Fennell move from last week. Baseball is such an easy sport to second guess. Things work or they don't. Like other sports like basketball, you could run a great play and a guy misses a shot. And you're like, oh, well, the coach did everything. But like baseball either works or it doesn't. And I think fans who had a coach, a beloved coach who they adored, who took them to new heights, when the new guy comes in, if things don't work out, they're always going to second guess. What would we have done? What would our record be if Tony Vitello is here? Those are unanswerable questions. So, sweeping Mississippi State on the road was obviously great. They come back, but they lose to Ole Miss. Then they beat Alabama, so they're excited. Then they go to Kentucky and they lose. So I think the Josh Elander story has not been written yet. We've seen so many teams limp into the postseason and then get hot. If they go to a super regional, then I think everyone will be pleased. If they're a 2 or 3 seed and they go somewhere and they just don't have it and they lose in two and out or something like that, then the fans won't be happy.
1: So I guess let's go back to that for a second. Is there something more to him lifting Connor Fennell a week ago last night, really early? Is there more to that than we know?
0: No, I don't think so. He addressed it. I was curious to see what he would. He talked about it on his coach's show, and then the media asked him about it Tuesday after the win over Louisville. And he basically kind of said what I said. It's like it didn't work out, so it's easy to second guess. And he said, Connor's a very, very competitive kid. He didn't seem to care that Connor reacted the way he did. He said he spoke to him on the bus when they got back to the hotel, explained it. And he said, I mentioned this last week when I talked to you guys. I would not have taken him out, but I saw what they were looking at. He had given up hits to 4 of his previous 7 batters. And Tim twice this week said, not trying to be like standoffish or whatever the term is, he's like, we're privy to things that the fans aren't, like stats and tendencies and matchups. He said, yes, he had gone through the lineup 2 times, but this was his 3rd time. The guy that they took him out for had struck out twice, but maybe that guy matched up well with Fennell. Like his point was just they thought as a staff that was the right time to take him out, but he admitted, hey, it did not work, so it wasn't the right move. But I don't think I think you'll see Connor Fennell tonight throw 100 pitches if he's throwing well. And historically, like I've said in the past, a critique of Tim Corbin's almost been the opposite, that he's left his veteran starters in longer than some fans think because he trusts them so much. So that's why it was kind of so surprising what happened last week.
1: This is almost a carbon copy of the interview from a week ago, but I'm going to ask it anyway. The 13-11s include Alabama in the 6-hole, then Florida and Arkansas, 6, 7, and 8. Are all 3 of those hosting?
0: I think Arkansas probably not, and Alabama.
1: Really?
0: Yeah, I don't. Let me look. Their RPI isn't as good as like Alabama's RPI is 5. In the committee, they're very RPI friendly, and Ole Miss is in decent shape. Arkansas, I have this down somewhere, George.
1: Yeah, the reason
0: Arkansas has a 29 RPI. I can't recall an SEC team hosting with an RPI in the low 20s unless they win 17 games. And, they could still win 17 games, but I just don't see Arkansas getting there.
1: The reason I ask it, and you're probably going to tell me, look, this never gets brought up. Arkansas's got a big old stadium, way bigger than most, and they pack it. And the NCAA loves money.
0: That they do. I think we're beyond that in college baseball, though.
1: Good.
0: You know, it also depends. Like if Ole Miss gets

0: gets in, gets a host over Arkansas, then it doesn't really matter because they got a big old stadium too. That's going to get a lot of money. So, like, if they put it this way, Kansas Stadium, before they get, they're going to add some extra seats for the postseason. Before that, though, they get 2,300 people. So you're talking 11,000 versus 2,300. But if it's Arkansas or a Florida State or Ole Miss, then it doesn't matter. But I really think that they're past that. You know, 10, 15 years ago when we saw sometimes where two seeds would host because they'd have better facilities. But I do not think that's the case.
1: Okay, leave me with this. You've had great stuff. Give me a series this weekend that's off the beaten path that if I had a way to see it, I would really get into it.
0: Okay, I'll give you, well, here's one, two, but West Virginia at Kansas. Kansas has they have been on an incredible hot streak. Their fans are really embracing the sport. They have a four-game lead on West Virginia in the Big 12 and six to go. So if they win tonight, if they win, you know, two of these games, they're going to clinch. It'd be their first Big 12 title. I think their first conference title forever. They've never hosted a regional, so I think that would be just amazing accomplishment for that program. And it's hard to say this is off the beaten path because it's the number one team in the country, but it's not SEC or ACC. Oregon at UCLA. UCLA is 24-0 in the Big Ten. Whew. They were losing to Michigan State 10-2 on Sunday, and they won. So they're 24-0. Oregon's probably the second, third best team in the league. So really, if they're going to lose a conference game, it's probably this weekend. So, you know, just kind of monitor their run at perfection. They've pretty much wrapped up the number one overall seed. It's just a matter now, can they go undefeated in the Big Ten?
1: Take a minute and plug The Athletic.
0: Thank you, George. Yeah, so check out The Athletic. I got my college baseball rankings every Monday. I do a college baseball roundup that gets published Monday morning, and then obviously we cover everything, NBA, baseball, college football, college basketball, anything you'd want at The Athletic.
1: You're a good man. You're good to put up with this.
0: I enjoy it, George. Have a great weekend.
1: I do too, Mitch. Thank you.
0: See ya.
1: The man knows his baseball. When it comes to college baseball, Mitch Light knows it, period. Good start to the show. After the break, my old color analyst Lee Fowler will join us. Reactions to the basketball tournament going to 76. Is it possible that even the NCAA cannot screw this up, even though we feel like they're on the verge of it? Stay tuned. This is the George Plaster Show.
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3: 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It's jazz, improvised, and unpredictable. It's rock. The crowd explodes like a guitar through a wall of amps. It's rap. Fast, sharp, all rhythm, and timing. It's country. Nothing but three outs and the truth. Do you believe me now? 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

0: fair to say that's not Journey, as we welcome all of you back on a Friday afternoon where I am totally solo. Radio only today, sitting in a studio. This is kind of fun for me. I don't get to do this very often, but clearly I enjoy it. It's how I have spent most of my adult life in the what I call the toy department of life. Another guy who got to do that is my buddy, 2002 NCAA basketball tournament selection chairman and former Memphis State color analyst, Lee Fowler. Sluggo, what's going on?
1: George, what is going on? What a beautiful Friday it is, and you're doing it solo today, huh?
0: Oh, I love it. I don't get to do this very often.
1: I bet. Nobody can object to what you're saying, and you can just do whatever you want to do.
0: No cheap shots from Kelly.
1: That's right.
0: So it's pretty good stuff. It's not bad.
1: It is good stuff.
0: Yeah.
1: That's good. Yeah.
0: So you know where we're going with this. You've been all over this story. The move to expand to 76 teams in the NCAA tournament. Lee, those of us who believe this is dumb, are we ultimately going to be wrong?
1: I cannot think you're wrong. I think it's not needed. I'm not sure it'll hurt much. I mean, when you stop and think about it, George, right now there's 18% of the teams in the NCAA make the tournament, and by this extension, it's going to be 21% of the teams make the tournament. So it's really not going to be that much of a difference. I think it's going to help because it'll get the SEC, Big Ten, all those schools. If anybody can't get into this scenario, then they really don't have much to gripe about. So it makes them happy. And it also, I kept wondering what was in it for the smaller conferences. And I finally realized that it's going to be eight teams will play this additional eight that they're taking in. Four of those teams will be teams that are 15 and 16 seeds. Will be playing each other. Therefore, two of the conferences that don't usually get a victory in the NCAA will actually get a unit because since this change from 64 to 68, there have been very few 15s and 16s win a game. So now they're assured of two more conferences getting a unit because they're going to play each other in these games, not there'll be 11s play 11s, and then it'll be 16s play 16s. So somebody's going to get money out of it that normally didn't. So that's where the smaller conferences are going to benefit from this.
0: Tell people what a unit is.
1: A unit's about $350,000 times six years is what you get if you play in an NCAA tournament. You get that, and then if you win a game, you get another one just like that. So 350,000 times 6 years is it's not chicken liver, especially with conferences that don't make a lot of revenue off of their TV and their game attendance and that sort of thing. So it's going to spread the money a little bit to the other conferences other than the Big Five conferences. So it is a benefit to them, and I'm sure that's why we hadn't heard a lot of issues about doing this.
0: So close to home, when Belmont got beat by Drake on that Friday afternoon, which was a disaster because it was really one-sided, and they knew when they left the arena that night, we're not getting in. Would Sure. they get in under this?
1: Well, I think they have a better chance to get in, but I'm not sure. Well, those kind of losses are the worst you can possibly have. Losing in your conference finals, a lot of people on that committee don't know a whole lot about Missouri Valley. One guy probably does. He probably has them. Well, I know he has. Somebody has them to know how good that they are. But, Drake beating them in the first round and beating them badly was really hard to overcome. But I think there's no question that those teams like that would get in if they lost in the championship game or something because of the teams, you know, George, you talk every year of the last four out and the next four out. Well, those eight schools are going to get in, and they've gone back and done research on those teams, and five out of the eight were major conference teams, but three were also from those other conferences. So it's not going to give them 50% more, but it's going to give them, if it plays out like it has in the past, it's going to give them a chance to get more teams in.
0: Should more have been done to help them, the little guy?
1: You know, it's tough to do simply because it's about TV, it's about money. You follow the money. This is going to create about $131 million over 6 years revenue for the NCAA. That one thing that they've been trying to hold off from was allowing alcohol and seltzer drinks and all that sort of stuff from being their corporate sponsors. This is going to open that up, and that's where the revenue is going to come from. They figure it'll be about $50 million a year off of those things, and they will have them on their streaming and their TV broadcasts, and they've stopped that over the years with Budweiser and those sort of things. So you're going to see that now with the NCAA, which won't make many people mad, but that was something that Tom Jernstead really tried to keep away, and of course gambling was too. And so they're nicking at each little part of things that were held sacred back when CM and those guys were involved in it. But, you know, for the money and the extra revenue, that's where it's going.
0: So, Lee, let's get to the Dayton, Ohio part of this. When they went to 68, they appeared to pluck the absolute perfect school, perfect community, perfect love of the game to create the first four in Dayton, Ohio. And now we're expanding this thing where there's going to be one more site besides Dayton. In your mind, if this group came to you and said, Lee, you're a basketball historian, you know the things we're dealing with, start times, zones, getting these teams, you know, to those cities quickly. In your mind, is there a place that's an obvious?
1: You don't know. I don't know about obvious. I've heard you talk about the places that I also would think about. And I think in the past, it was all about making sure those teams had the experience of being in the tournament, which meant good crowds and, you know, people cheering for you and all that sort of stuff. I'm not sure there's a place like Dayton where the community guaranteed that they would have butts in seats and they would sell every seat. And they really have done that. And have done it year after year after year. So that's kind of a special community to get behind something like that. But I'm sure they've really enjoyed it and seeing the teams, especially since the 10 and 11 seeds are playing. You know, they know they're going to see four teams from major conferences come in there. And so it's not an easy choice. And then again, you need air service. You got to have a place that you can get planes in and out of, because after each team loses, you got to get one of them home and one of them to the next site, because they're going to play in 2 days after they play these games. So it's a lot involved, but in the past, at least, it was because Dayton wanted it so bad and they gave them a chance and then they realized it was a home run. So it may get down to who really wants it for the revenue and the opportunity for tourism in their environment. So, you know, it'll be interesting to see where they go. I'm sure they're already talking to people. I've not heard of any of those, but I've heard you recommend some places, which I think would be great as long as the community would support it.
0: I'm going to add one. I've thrown out places like Assembly Hall in Bloomington, Indiana, which is one of the great basketball communities, period. I've thrown out Fog Allen, Lawrence, Kansas, the University of Kansas, 15,000-seat arena. I've thrown out Memorial Gym here. It's one of the great old barns in this country, but I know there are considerations as far as maybe going a little bit west of the Mississippi. So here's one that kind of, I want to get your reaction. The Huntsman Center, University of Utah.
1: Yeah, that would definitely be going west of the Mississippi. I don't know how many sites, you know, are that far out west. There's usually one or two each year, and then two more in the middle part of the country. But, you know, I think, once again, maybe they can't even worry about drawing a crowd or not drawing a crowd. It may just, with this short notice, it may just be somebody that's willing to take it a year or two. But that, yeah, that's a great facility. I think Memorial's great. The unfortunate thing about those things is that people have got to really want it because, you know, it is 2 days of wall-to-wall basketball, which
0: right.
1: is fun for basketball fans. And basketball towns and college basketball arenas are definitely a place that you got to look at because Dayton's had such success.
0: Lee, last thing for you, and I really appreciate you doing this on pretty mm-hmm. short notice. Did the TV networks want this? Did they care one way or the other?
1: I think they wanted more sponsorships, and I think they realize it's going to happen. And, you know, that CBS, if they still showed all the games, they probably wouldn't have. But now with TBS and TNT and True Networks, they've got plenty of ability to show all the games, and all those people are willing to pay CBS in their contract. I think the one thing we'll be looking at, George, the next 6 years is it, you know, they won't wait 6 years to do a new contract. It's going to be very interesting, and things you and I and you guys can talk about is where does it go for the NCAA after this next couple of years, because, you know, it hadn't been a happy situation with conference commissioners with the NCAA about the control of the NCAA and what the NCAA, you know, has done one way or the other. So it'll be interesting to see where that contract goes and whether the NCAA keeps the basketball contract after 6 years. So it's there's a lot to chew over in the next 2 to 3 years because they usually try to get those things done 2 or 3 years out on a contract.
0: Lee, thank you for coming on here. Really appreciate the perspective on it.
1: All right, George, you have a great day.
0: You too. Have a good weekend. Okay, so here's my gut feeling on the Tuesday and Wednesday. I think what you're going to get is a lot of this. 4 o'clock, 6:30, 9 o'clock, triple header start times. And the question is, how interested is the public? My gut feeling is it's lukewarm until they get to Thursday. For the junkies like me, oh yeah, I'll probably watch it. The people who bet will have a blast. Danny Evans is in the on-deck circle. We're going to take a lot of phone calls on the George Plaster Show.
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9: I'm Fox 17 meteorologist Greg Bobas. Our forecast putting us into the mid-70s this afternoon, a nearly picture-perfect day. Plenty of sunshine, low humidity, and a little breeze out of the southwest. Overnight, the chance for a pop-up shower or two can't be ruled out with lows in the 50s.
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14: 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Featuring Tennessee Sports Hall of Famers Kelly Holcomb and young gun Billy Derrick. 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
0: And we welcome all of you into the 4 o'clock hour. Little different today because I'm actually sitting in a radio studio and not at the Fordyce Center in Bellevue. And for today, and today only, it's radio only. The advantage, you don't have to look at me. But this is one of the new things in radio, is that we've got all these podcasts and people watching after the fact and all that. But today, it's radio only. When we bring Danny Evans on, I'm probably going to open it up around 425 for a bunch of phone calls. I don't get to do that very often. Every once in a while, somebody will say, how'd you find Danny? Because nobody's better when it comes to talking Major League Baseball. So a lot of you know it. The late, great Nick Hunter was my baseball guy on the air for, I don't know, the first 20-some-odd years that I was on. when he passed away of cancer, and I think it was, I want to say 2014, but Danny's probably going to, no, it wasn't. It was before 2011. Anyway, Danny was the natural. Danny had come on our show several times. He, of course, is a former general manager of the Los Angeles Dodgers around 2000 to 2004. The man knows more baseball than any human being on this planet. Let's bring him up and say hello. Danny, how are you?
15: I'm well, George. I know you're looking forward to this weekend for a lot of reasons, and it's kind of fun just you and me to talk ball for an hour.
0: Oh, yeah. Yeah. So why don't we start where I really want to start? You ready?
15: I know where you're headed.
0: Yeah. So a big measuring stick weekend. The Braves go to Los Angeles to take on the Dodgers. And deep down, even though Atlanta has this gaudy record, Danny, it feels to me a little bit like they're on a banana peel because of all the pitching injuries. You know, when one guy goes down, you know, it's trouble. When a starter only goes 2 1/3, man, it sets them back. Spencer Strider pitched last Sunday, and to be honest, he was awful. Now, that said, I also realize it's Colorado, and maybe I need to say, you know, throw that one away. So let me start there. First, where do you think Strider is right now?
15: Well, you and I don't really know the pure medical status of him, but I think they wouldn't have put him back out there if they didn't think it was healthy. And one of the big problems with coming back, George, is command, feel. Doesn't matter if you had a rehab start. Doesn't matter if you didn't. Getting back to play against major league competition in the heat of the regular season is never an easy task. That first outing is usually something you just hope they remove them from the game with health, no issues. My guess, tomorrow night, you're going to see a pretty different guy and a guy who's ready to go. I think he's going to be okay. There's no way the Braves would ever put somebody out there who wasn't at 100%. And George, I know we're all looking for the 2024 version, the 2023 version. I think it's going to be there, and I think it's going to be there before the season's over. I know you sound to me like your glass is, you know, just optimistically half full, but in reality, perhaps just tilting and tipping. I think the Braves are really good. I told you before the season, I thought the division was theirs to have. Look where they are. They're in the top two in batting average, top five homers. I think they're two of the top three ERA teams in baseball. Olsen's having a great year. Some acquisitions have played very well, and they're getting guys back. You don't like to put too much emphasis on a series in early May, but for the Braves, they're looking for reassurances just like you that they're this good. And if they go in to LA, clearly the premier team in baseball, and they play well, it'll do wonders for their confidence as a whole. But also, this is important, George. You know, with the new rules, head-to-head means so much in the postseason. It means home field advantage. So I think this series takes on a very, very large element for this weekend, and I am so looking forward to it.
0: So I guess, Danny, here's where I really think they are.
15: Mm-hmm.
0: I'm willing to puff out my chest and say, bring on anybody except the Dodgers.
15: Mm-hmm.
0: I don't have that level of confidence in the bring on the Dodgers, by God. We'll show them who daddy is.
15: Yeah, but George, you're not that guy to start with. And here's the deal. You don't have to beat them three straight. You don't have to beat them 2 out of 3. But for your own sake as a franchise and as a fan base, compete at a high level. This Dodger team is sputtering just a little bit right now. The best player in the game is about to burst out, and when he does, it's not going to bode well. You hope that happens Monday, not tonight, but they don't have bets. What are you getting? You're getting Sheehan, Snell, and Wroblewski this weekend. It's good. It's real good. It's a great matchup. But you have Sale and Strider going the first two nights. I think this is going to be a situation where the Braves will find themselves. Nobody would go into a series against the Dodgers feeling great because they can beat you in so many different ways. But sometimes, George, holding serve and playing well against an elite team like Los Angeles does wonders after the series is over, because you know as a cluster, as a team, hey, you know what? We are pretty good. Let's go. Let's go get this next series.
0: So, Danny, inside that division, you know, I guess, first of all, I'll believe Washington and Florida, Washington, Miami, when I see it, although I know that both of them are making strides. The Phillies are the one that feel like they might make the run. I don't feel it at all with the Mets.
15: No, nor do I, George. I think they're just in such disarray. They're playing poorly at home. And you know, George, they really haven't won consistently for an extended period. And because of it, it's hard to reach down and find it. They're more than 11 games out of first place, so if they get back in, it's likely to be a wild card situation. I look at Philadelphia as a club that's more likely to get in. Like you, I feel the Marlins and the Nationals are much improved, hovering around respectability. They're doing really well. But I think this is the Phillies' time to make a move. I mean, the Braves played great against them. If you look at their run differential, it's startling. You know, they're way below water. They're something like negative 40 run differential. I did not think they would be such a poor home squad early. But, George, we're at the quarter pole. When you play these last three quarters of the season, a lot of things can happen. But I think the National League, with the Central Division's improvement, is a much improved league in 2026. And the Braves are part of that improvement.
0: Yeah. Let's talk about Ted Turner for a second.
15: Yeah.
0: Danny, this is a guy that, you know, I'm laughing because I'm like, good Lord, I remember this. When he, in their home opener, the year he bought the team in 76, Ken Henderson hit a homer. And he jumped out of his seat, which was the closest seat to the dugout, jumped on the field, and gave Henderson a high five. Why do I remember that? I remember being pissed off because my mom and dad made me go to college counseling night at BGA. Well, I couldn't have cared less at that point. I wanted to know how the Braves were going to do. But the big one with him was the whole, you know, getting America's team on what started out as WTCG but became TBS. And there were a lot of baseball people furious that he was allowed essentially to have an every night national TV broadcast. They sort of became, you know, America's team, which was what he tried to do. I know you remember a lot of the politics at that point about Turner. Talk to me about it.
15: A remarkable man, George. Think about it. He started TBS, bought the Braves when they were effectively nothing. They were terrible. And started CNN. That's a visionary. That's a pioneer. But he did it at a time where he saw potential in things that today, George, we take for granted.
0: Oh, absolutely.
15: You know, the thing at that point for our listeners is the Cubs and the Braves really dueled as America's team because they were up there on the satellite. And for a lot of people in situations where they weren't in a market that had a big league club, that was their big league team. So their stretch, their tentacles went all the way to the farthest regions of the United States. The difference was the Cubs were playing day games because there were no lights at Wrigley Field at the time. So the Cubs dominated the day, and the Braves dominated the night. And the Braves, George, and I know you remember this, but our listeners may not, the Braves were in the West Division of the National League.
0: Oh, of course.
15: So as a result, their programming, their baseball was frequently at a later time in the day where they could dominate the ratings. Subsequently, he put great people in charge. I mean, he put Stan Kasten in charge. Stan Kasten is one of the greatest executives in the modern era in multiple sports, now the president of the Los Angeles Dodgers. Then he gets basketball later on. He gets TBS Hoops. That brings us Ernie. That brings us Shaq, Charles. I mean, Kenny Smith, some of the best programming on television. And CNN becomes a go-to source. A couple things for me, George, that were hilarious. He managed, people don't know this, a lot of people don't realize, he managed one game for the Braves.
0: God, do I remember it.
15: He wore a jersey that you know, obviously didn't look too good on him, but he's the owner of the club. And then he puts Andy Messersmith in a number which actually repeated or amplified the station's number on Atlanta programming. I think it was 17 to be exact.
0: Oh, yeah.
15: And he had Channel 17 on the back of his jersey for 100 pitches a night. It was extraordinary marketing. But, George, you know what he did? He took a game that had been run by a bunch of, you know, older crudmungeony owners.
0: Stuffy.
15: And the game was evolving in free agency. It was evolving into expansion era. And what you had is a renegade who wasn't afraid to think and act differently. He was a game changer for the game of baseball. I'm thrilled that he did it because I got to see Bravos games all the time growing up in Chicago, and he revolutionized sports programming and news-based programming in our world. And for that, I'm grateful for this man.
0: You know, Danny, the 82 Braves, which you talk about a roller coaster, start out 13-0, leading the division. I can remember taking vacation as they start a 19 out of 21 skid in late July, early August. I mean, the entire Southeast was hooked on them and then got rehooked in 91 for real. You know, I know that there were a lot of people who thought it would hurt baseball. I never thought that, and I don't believe it today. I think it helped the game.
15: I think so, too. I think it grew the game in the areas. And it also, George, was the beginning of fans starting to see teams from other markets in addition to their home team. For so long, the listeners need to know, aside from the Saturday game of the week, you had nothing but your own team's programming. And people don't realize that. But instead, you could watch your favorite team, and then at 9 o'clock, flip on a Giants-Braves game. But George, he did another thing, and I know you'll remember this. He did these really wonderful documentaries about the team that revolutionized the documentary in baseball. So you started to see when Torrey was managing the Braves, you would see, you know, the Braves season, a long way to October type thing. And you would have microphones and cameras following the team year-round and capture some of the most brilliant, spontaneous programming that we've ever seen. Today, we take it for granted long before the internet. But at that time, it was pioneering broadcasting. And what I loved about it is I got an extra game every night in addition to the Cubs and the White Sox. And as a young baseball fan, long before my career, it was like going to the ice cream shop and getting 2 and 3 scoops. It was amazing.
0: Danny, on the on the documentary front, I remember they really went behind the scenes on a very controversial trade. Brett yes. Butler for Len Barker. And Len Barker had thrown a perfect game May 15th of 1981. Why do I remember that? It was the day I graduated from college. You want to know how old I am? Go figure. Yeah, it's right there.
15: George, I'm right with you, so don't worry about that.
0: Yeah, and I just remember, Butler was crushed.
15: Yes.
0: And Barker was supposedly in 83 the guy that would get him over the top again, but the problem was he had arm injuries that, as a Brave, he never overcame.
15: George, let's look back at that period. That was a recruiting ploy for them. Your family, your friends can watch every single game you play by watching the dish. It was a big deal for the Cubs. It was a big deal for the Braves. For me as a DePaul University student, it was how our college recruited, because our school was up on the dish with WGN. So at that period, when very few people had opportunities to see Major League Baseball, it was a brilliant programming move, but it was also a brilliant recruiting move, where no matter where your family was from, whether it was Dominican, whether it was in Asia, whether it was anywhere in North America, your family and friends could watch you every one of your 162 games. That was unthinkable 45 years ago. Today, we regret when we can't get that one or two games over the course of the regular season. But that Barker-Butler segment in the documentary was revolutionary, because you never saw it that raw before. And as a young person who was yet to be in the game, I saw it and said, wow, that's pretty powerful stuff. Now we take it for granted. We didn't back then.
0: I was crushed. I was a huge Brett Butler fan. I thought he was the catalyst at the top of their order. And Len Barker, for me, became public enemy number one. And it wasn't his fault, because he was damaged goods by the time he got to Atlanta. So, yeah. Danny, one last thing before I go to the break. And I'm going to try to take a bunch of phone calls here in a minute. Do you like the Cubs better or the Braves better?
15: Wow. Well, I'll tell you what, right now, the Cubs can't lose. The Cubs are just playing so well, and they have heroes at every spot right now. I like the transition of Pete Crew Armstrong starting to use the other side of the field. His defense is absolutely spectacular. It always has been. But you're seeing him evolve into a more complete player. I love what the Cubs are doing right now. They have some holes, but currently you can't beat them at home, literally and figuratively. I think over the long haul, I personally think the Cubs might be a shade better than the Braves, but I think come October, I think it would be one of the greatest questions we could ever discuss as the season was ending. We don't know who they're going to add, but clearly, and I think, George, the fun thing is the Cubs, the Yankees, and the Braves all have the same record. They have the best record in baseball. And I don't think a lot of people had that on their bingo card a month and a half ago. No. But at the quarter poll, undeniably the three best teams aside from the Dodgers in baseball.
0: Okay. Now, I'm hoping that a bunch of you have figured it out, that it was radio only today. And so I am going to open up the phone lines. I think I'm right that I've got three lines that are available. Those of you who, when you try to get in, if you don't get in, be patient, because the minute a line is open, I'm going to let you know it. I want to get to all of you today. 615-759-9949. Again, 615-759-9949. Seldom do I get to take this many phone calls for Danny. I can't wait. We're coming back to those calls on the George Plaster Show.
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0: I will not lie, I could listen to that song forever. Have I ever been caught in the car singing it and having people look over at me going, what the hell is wrong with you? Well, I'm guilty. I bet some of you are guilty. By the way, I got one line open for Danny right now. I'm going to take phone calls here in just a second, but I want to get that third line filled right now. If you're a baseball fan, I want you to call in at 615-759-9949. You're a red-blooded baseball fan. We're going to talk it. I suspect we're starting in Cincinnati. Eric in Nashville. My apologies that I haven't gotten back to you. I had a birthday yesterday. George, a lot of stuff going on.
1: Yeah, George, that's quite all right, George. As you know, I'm kind of despondent, and I know Tony's going to call in a few minutes and rub it in on me about what this Cubs did to my Reds. But one quick thing, and then I'll get to the Reds, Danny. I did hear it. I didn't want to put him on the downer. I don't know if he had heard it, Danny, but I did hear a story early yesterday morning where a Cubs pitcher got injured playing with his kid. I don't remember the name of the pitcher or this particular story, but from what I understand, it was pretty serious. Did you hear about that, Danny?
2: Yes, he did. He had surgery today.
1: Yeah.
0: That's not good.
1: The pitch was. I knew I wasn't making that. Yeah. So, Tony, it's a little bit of a downer for you, but you guys will still be able to overcome it. You're a great team. And I tell you what, if the Dodgers can't do it, I would love to see the Cubs do it again. They're certainly going to be good enough because this division is loaded. But Danny, about the Reds, this is what's so frustrating about them to me, and it's kind of popping the ugly head again about some of the games and scores that they have. They haven't won since last Thursday against Colorado at home. They've lost 7 in a row. They're now 1-5 against the Pirates. That 3-game series frustrated me. I believe they gave up 9 runs Friday night. Then on Saturday, they gave up 17 runs on Saturday and had 6-7 straight walks. And then they lose 1-0 on Sunday. Then they go to the Cubs, and the first 3 games was just so frustrating. They blew a 2-run lead going to the bottom of the ninth, and they lose back-to-back games in 10 innings. That's just – it seems like lately we just can't get the key outs or the key hits that we need to win ball games. I'm hoping we snap out of it tonight against Houston. But this is just what's – to me, it's just so frustrating about being a Reds fan. Guys, I'll get off and let you get some other callers. Y'all take care, and we'll talk to you again soon.
0: Okay, and by the way, that'll leave a line open. I'm disappointed, and I know that with us not being on podcasts, that some of you may not have any clue what we're doing. If you do, and you're listening, and you're a baseball fan, dial us up, 615-759-9949. You'll be shocked how quick you can get in. Tony in Nolensville, what's shaking?
2: Hey, George.
3: Hello, Danny. And
2: Tony, Eric, can we just hold on 1 second? George, could I answer Eric?
0: Oh, I'm sorry.
2: It's okay.
0: Oh, my God. Hey, Tony, hang with me for a minute.
3: Danny. No, go ahead. We're good.
2: I appreciate the callers, and Tony, just hang. First of all, Eric, I just appreciate your love of baseball and how much you love your Reds. George, you know what? They've lost 7 games in a row, and they're 20-18. You're going to hit those. You're going to hit those speed bumps. They're playing against the hottest team in baseball this week. A couple of those wins only happen when you're going good and the other team's going bad. This Cincinnati 2026 team is a much improved club, and their best player is substantially better than he was a year ago. I think they have huge upside this year. Personally, I think they're a sleeper team to be a real good postseason run.
0: Tony, go ahead.
3: And Eric, you know, I did hear his phone call, and Parker, who's not with us today, but me and Parker joked a little bit this week where you need to do a little welfare check on Eric after those 3 losses. Like, yeah, that had to, you know, that was devastating if you're a Reds fan. And being a Cubs fan, of course, you know, they swept them in 4 games, and then yesterday's win was a whole different story. But the whole thing, it felt already, Danny and George, in May, it felt like playoff baseball, did it not?
2: It sure did. No question. You could feel the excitement. You could feel when they went 6-4, 6-6, and then 7-6. It wasn't just a win in May. It was the same type of win that either the Dodgers or the Braves will have each night this weekend. Teams know when they're playing a team that's their peer, that it's a big game to play. And, Tony, that Central Division, it's unbelievable. All five clubs over 500. It's ridiculously right. competitive. But I think
3: well, the right. Cubs,
2: the atmosphere
3: the Cubs
2: was great.
3: Earlier, you're right, and I don't mean to step on you like that. The Cubs, like 2 or 3 weeks ago, was in first and dropped to fifth. And here this past week, you know, the Reds, I mean, just it's. I think it's going to go like this through the summer. It's fun baseball. It's really fun baseball. And with that being said, it's fun to know, being a Vandy boy, as a Vandy fan myself, Danny, and I think you know that the mm-hmm. general manager, Charlie, is it Charlie or Carter Hawkins?
0: Carter Hawkins.
3: Is a Vandy yeah. boy.

0: fingerprint is all over Major League Baseball. He's got somebody in every division, whether it be Jeremy Sowers, who's down in Tampa Bay as a manager over baseball operations, to, you know, you've got your coaches everywhere, Dave Macias at San Diego. You know, Coach Corbett has got his fingerprint everywhere in Major League Baseball, George, and it's awful good to know. You know, he made a bad decision last week. If it had worked out, it'd been great. But that's baseball. That's baseball, and that's what transpires with these type of decisions. So I wanted to say that. I didn't know if you had known that he had that had gone on here, and hopefully Vandy, they're flirting with. They're right on the bubble of getting in or being pushed out of the NCAA playoffs. So I didn't know if you wanted to say that. I mean, if you saw that. And the last thing I'll get off here, George and Danny, is baseball teams. Oh, there's been all this expansion talk. Baseball teams, Danny, I've read where they don't really ever break even for a year or for a while. They get like a $200 million revenue from the league payout each year. How does that work with baseball players and with the payout and all the revenue? If they don't make any positive money, how do they sustain constantly being baseball programs? I'm going to hang up and let you talk about that. Have a great weekend, everybody.
1: Hey,
0: and
1: thank
0: happy
1: you.
0: Happy Mother's Day to all the moms out there.
1: Amen.
2: I love it. Hey, George, you know, you brought up a great point, and I think I just really want to go here. You know, Tim Corbin is not just one of the best baseball coaches in the SEC. He's one of the best baseball people in the world. This guy is an elite college coach, an impactful baseball mind, an absolute, I mean, he's a baseball guy. But he's also a great representative of the game, of Nashville, and of Vanderbilt University. And I think, you know, if he makes what people perceive to be a mistake or an error once in a while, his plus minus is pretty darn good on the black side.
1: You think?
2: So, yeah, exactly. So I think his, you know, what Tony was saying is his impact in the game is as a person, as an innovator, as a communicator, as a mentor. Just look at the off season when they bring their former players back and they come work out. They come work out because they want to be around Coach Corbin. So it's amazing. To get into the expansion thing, Tony, I think, you know, here's the thing. Teams, if run well with a good business model, teams, if they do a great job on their marketing, sales, and business side, can be in the black. There is a period of time where they get paid into the game, but they have to pay a significant sum to get in. Well, it's because the game is thriving, and we've never seen the game thrive like it is today. It's explosive growth as a sport, and it's worldwide. In the right market and with the right leadership, the expansion teams will have success. It's the poorly managed teams and owners who don't do a real good job. They're the ones who scuffle. And they scuffle in most situations because of their own dilemmas that they've created.
1: Well said. Nice. Tell me what you know about Go Cubs Go.
2: Oh, George, this is a great story. When I joined the Cubbies in the winter of, 2001, maybe 2000 actually, a bunch of the staff there made me sing Go Cubs Go as like my indoctrination, my orientation, because I'm coming in from the White Sox. What surprised the heck out of them is I knew every word, and it became an anthem in Chicago. And it was embraced by Cubs fans and by Chicagoans. And as a result, there's a culture that grew up knowing that song.

0: on. And George, there's a lot of great things about Major League Baseball. But one of the coolest things is when the Cubs win at Wrigley, "Go Cubs, go," goes up over the loudspeakers. The flag in center field, there's a white Cubs W flag that goes up. Well, then everybody in Chicago who takes the train to work, the L, they see if the Cubs won or lost, which is really the reason why they put the W up there, because in the old days, that was the only way they could communicate it. But George, that song is like such a big deal. And it's so funny when people say to me, you know, "Do you know that song?" I'm like, "My God, I grew up two miles from Wrigley Field. I know that song better than you would ever think."
1: So when they won it in 2016, you know, as so much of the country was really getting into it, I couldn't get the song out of my mind. You know, how you have certain songs. For those of you who have no idea what we're talking about, at the end of the game, they bring on the loudspeaker on the PA system at Wrigley this song, and that place goes nuts.

0: Okay, I got to ask something. I assumed that that song kind of started around that run when they won the world title. You're telling me this thing goes way back.
1: Oh, it goes way back, George. It goes way back in the 80s. And when Harry left the White Sox to go to the Cubbies, I sound like such a Northsider when I say that, that song was part of WGN's, I would say, ad campaign. You know, they do say WGN in the song. I think that's Steve Goodman, if I'm right. And that song, he says, you know, you're going to see it on WGN. It was part of their marketing campaign.
0: Really?
1: That song, Georgie, comes back probably 35 years ago. And it really, I think, started in the mid-80s, if I'm correct. And it's just become something, if you grew up in Chicago and you grew up a Cub fan, you knew that song. It's one of the first things you heard. It wasn't played on the loudspeakers like it is today, but it was a song that Harry embraced, WGN Radio embraced, and it became, you know, it's a good example, George. We were talking about Ted Turner. Having that song on Cubs television on the superstation, WGN, the whole world could hear Cubs Go, Cubs Go.
0: Go, Cubs
1: and
0: Go.
1: I laughed when it came on because that song in the neighborhood I grew up in, I mean, that song is embraced. White Sox fans, let's just say not so much.
0: Yeah, so listen to this. So Tony, who you just talked to, sent me these two texts. Number one, you got me singing it. Number two, Eric just threw up.
1: George, I'll tell
0: that's
1: you what,
0: beautiful.
1: You know, White Sox fans hate the Cubs more than they love the White Sox and vice versa.
0: Yeah.
1: So when that song comes on in Chicago, about 40% of the fans have the same gastrointestinal problem that Eric had. So, I mean, it's pretty funny. You know, you either love the song or you disdain the song. And I got to work there and I got to hear it after a 20-year career with the White Sox. And it was fun hearing it for 6 months, but it sure as heck wasn't fun listening to it for 20 years at the White Sox.
0: Oh, wow. Okay, we'll go to the break on that. And I'll invite any of you out there that I probably picked the wrong day to do this, Friday being a little bit slower than normal. But if you're out there and you're listening to this and you're having some fun, you want to talk a little baseball with Danny, 615-759-9949. Trust me when I tell you, you'll get in pretty quickly. Yeah, turn that sucker up again.

0: We go to the break, and we'll be back.
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4: 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The crowd explodes like a guitar through a wall of amps. 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It's country. Nothing but three outs and the truth. Do you believe me now? 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

0: Yeah. Speaking of songs that get attached to sports teams, the Pistons' Bad Boys came with that song, The Final Countdown, back in the late 80s after, you know, as they were trying to win a couple of world titles with Isaiah Thomas and Bill Laimbeer and Dumars and that whole group. And late in games, when they would go to a timeout, as they would come out of the timeout, they would play The Final Countdown, and people went absolutely nuts. Good stuff. Thank you. Steven in Nashville, our first call in this segment. Say hello to Danny Evans, Steven.
1: Hey, gentlemen. Hey, Danny, I'm driving your old buddy Larry Schmidt around right now.
2: I love it. Tell Larry I said hello, if you would.
1: I will. I got you on speaker. Hey, I got a question. I saw a video, and I know, are you still involved with the Field of Dreams project?
2: No, I'm since gone, but we have a couple. They had a couple of really exciting things coming, and it's between the big league game and a Northwoods League baseball team. I'm really excited about what they're doing. I set the table for both of those, so I'm really thrilled they came to fruition. It makes a visit to the Field of Dreams even better.
1: So are they building like a kind of like a mini stadium? It looked like there was some bleachers going up, like concrete.
2: A smaller ballpark, but the Northwoods League is a phenomenal league. It's absolutely terrific. And they're going to have a small capacity stadium and I believe a lot of grass knoll area. But again, Steve, I'm not there anymore, so I don't know specifically, but anything the Northwoods League is part of is going to be successful. So it's going to be a terrific opportunity for fans. And that's how I envisioned it when I first approached them a few years ago about this.
1: That's awesome. That's definitely on the bucket list. I want to get there one day.
2: You bet, Steven. It's a great time.
1: And, George, I got Larry here. He might want your pick for the weekend.
0: You tell him to put the absolute house on the Anaheim Mighty Ducks tonight. They're going to beat Vegas.
1: He's got an old Sounds connection there. I'm sure you know what it is. I think he's retiring this year.
0: Yeah, Steve Carroll.
1: Yeah, and, good man.
2: Steve Carroll, what yes. A great guy. Absolutely. I know Steve well.
0: Steve was an announcer here, yep. Danny, with the Sounds.
2: Yes, he was.
0: And then
2: they
0: were
2: our affiliate, George.
0: Yeah, and I don't know, did he end up going straight from the Sounds to Anaheim?
1: Yes.
2: Yes, he did.
1: Yes.
0: Okay.
2: Yes, he did. George, when I was in Los Angeles, I would go frequently, as you know. I would go to hockey games, and it was fun seeing Steve, especially working with him when he was with the Sounds, and then he gets the job of a lifetime, and he's been doing it for a long, long time.
0: Yeah, he's done a great job out there. Hey, Steven?
1: Larry here. You got a question. Are you good? I got to get him to Wendell Smith for dinner.
0: Does Larry agree or disagree with Anaheim?
1: What about him?
0: Do you agree with that pick?
1: No. I don't even know what you pick was, but the answer is no.
0: No matter what it is?
2: Oh, wow. Larry, that was so honest. It was beautiful.
0: Oh, Steven, you guys have a good dinner. Take care.
1: All right, y'all have a good weekend. Thanks for that.
0: So, Danny.
2: George. Two great series right now. I mean, Montreal and the Sabres is awesome series. And the Knights and the Ducks, I mean, you can't get much better than that the first two games. We get to watch a couple games at 8:30 tonight. It's kind of fun.
0: Oh, it's first of all, the hockey stuff is everything that people, you know, I remember when they first came here and Jerry Helper, who at the time was the media relations director of the Preds, kept trying to tell me, he was like, I know you don't understand this, but you will come to love playoff hockey. And I was like,
2: the best.
0: Please.
2: The best.
0: You know, and now I'm hooked on it. And, you know, I laugh because that's now been, what, like 28 years ago. I never saw that one coming.
2: Yeah, and George, you know what? What's really fun is they only have 8 teams left, and the 4 series are all involving really fun teams to watch. I mean, hockey is a blast, but boy, playoff hockey for me is another level, and it's much must-watch TV.
0: And when they were here, Danny, when the Preds did make the playoffs, you could feel it in the arena.
2: No question.
0: The year they went all the way to the finals, you know, I would make a point to get there an hour early because I wanted to just soak up the crowd. I'll never forget one night, the arena was probably already 2/3 full when the Preds came out 30 minutes before the game for their first warm-ups. And you could see the players looking around going, dang, look how many people are already here.
2: Yeah, and, it's amazing.
0: Yeah, it was pretty cool.
2: It's a destination in the postseason. Now, some sports don't have that same vibe, but hockey sure has. The Stanley Cup playoffs are unbelievable.
0: Give me a thought or two. The SEC is going to experiment with the ABS system that Major League Baseball is now using, the minor leagues have used for the last 3 years. Give me some thoughts on that.
2: I love it, George. I think, you know, a lot of people didn't like the ABS coming in, but those same people didn't like the pitch clock, didn't like the DH, didn't like a lot of changes in the game. I think baseball's made some really phenomenal steps in the last 5 years or so, just cultivating ways of improving the game. What people don't realize, George, I know you know this, is the Atlantic League and the minor leagues and the Arizona Fall League have been the laboratory for those changes. And I think the SEC will find the game is played at a little quicker level, and it's a lot more fun. It's really fun this week. I don't know if you saw it. Jeff Passan had a show called Sources Tell Jeff Passan. It's must-watch television. It's John Snyder and Dave Roberts talking about Game 7 and their perspective as a manager. And so much of it is compounded by the rapidity of the pitch clock. I mean, you've got 18 seconds with guys on base. That's all you have. I think it'll make the game better. But, George, I would have a suggestion for the SEC. Incorporate a check swing rule into the game management using the ABS, and I think it'll even be a more impactful element of a rule change.
0: Would you allow a pitcher to ask for a replay? Because I hear that debated a lot.
2: George, they're horrible at asking for it. The percentages in the big leagues this year when the pitchers ask for it is way underwater. I mean, it's a really low number, whereas the catchers and the hitters have substantially better numbers. But, George, some of it is just, you know, gut. It's emotion. It's, you know, it's their gig. But also they spin off, and regardless of if they're left-handed or right-handed, their delivery takes them away from a straight line, whereas the hitter and the catcher are stationary for the most part. So subsequently, their eye level and their ability, their acuity, is far superior to a pitcher. Were I running a team as a manager, I would tell the pitchers, just let the catcher take care of this one.
0: Okay. Have I got the thumbs up? Danny, when Larry Schmitto ran the sounds, this is a song that would get played every night before the game, and I love this song.

0: was winning. Danny, it doesn't get any better than that.
1: Yeah, George, I tell you, during a rain delay one time, myself and a couple people tried to see how many of the people he mentioned we had met and we had spent time with during our careers. And we were giggling because little did we know when we got into the game, that song captured the history of the game. And little did we know the next generation of leadership in the game, we were already mingling with the people in the song. It's one of the great songs of sports, and I know Larry played it, but Larry did not have the market cornered on that. I heard that in the Dominican.
0: Oh, yeah.
1: I heard that in Japan. It's one of the most popular baseball songs in the world.
0: Love it. Thank you for doing this a day later than normal. See you next Thursday, and have a great weekend.
1: You got it. And Georgie, check your text tonight and the rest of the weekend as we're both watching the same thing.
0: Oh, you know it. Talk to you.
1: Thanks, everybody. Bye-bye.
0: Okay. I love it. So, Larry, if you're out there, put the ranch on the Anaheim Mighty Ducks tonight. I think they're going to beat Vegas. That is the plaster bet of the day. All of you have a great weekend. We'll see you Monday on the George Plaster Show.
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3: I'm Fox 17 meteorologist Greg Bobas. Our forecast putting us into the mid-70s this afternoon, a nearly picture-perfect day. Plenty of sunshine, low humidity, and a little breeze out of the southwest. Overnight, the chance for a pop-up shower or two can't be ruled out with lows in the 50s.
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13: On a love.
12: This is Freddie and Harry.
13: Friday. So for you, you can sleep in your own bed, hang out with the missus and the kids.
14: Damn it, Freddie, I'm going to get right into it. I told my wife she better have them kids in bed by a certain time. Hey, yo! Okay. It's Love Friday. It's me and her tonight. It's Love Friday. When I get that feeling, have them babies
12: Love
14: in that
12: Friday.
14: Bed. By a certain time.
13: Why did I open that door?
14: Pause, my brother. I'm at home. It's Love Friday. Put them chilling in the bed by a certain time. And come on to daddy mama. I got this 5 hour energy, baby. It's time to rock and roll.
12: This is Freddie and Harry.

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6: Cup playoffs tonight. Sabres host the Canadiens at the top of the hour, looking to go up 2-0. Knights and the Ducks, that series tied at 1 game apiece. They'll play tonight in Anaheim.

0: Have you ever had an interaction with something that you couldn't explain in the sky, a UAP, a UFO, whatever it is? David, why do you have skepticism about this right now?
1: Well, I mean, you know, I don't want to get too, but you know, like some of these things look like little dust dots, little things, right? Like, you know, like I want to see, like, I thought this is the biggest, most unprecedented thing we've ever seen. I thought we were looking at something that was like, you know, going to be game changing here. I thought we were going to have like a secret meeting. I thought we were going to have like some UFOs like hanging out in the White House, shaking hands with the president, like, hey, it's cool, we'll do a little trade thing. I thought we were going to get something. Maybe I've watched too much Men in Black.
0: I think, okay, I appreciate you asking. Yes, I believe. And I think that there is truly like a treasure trove out there. There's a hangar, The Mojave Desert, Area 51, whatever it is. Like, I think there are recovered, I don't know about remains, but I think there were recovered structures, recovered aircraft. I truly believe that. So my dad, again, 888-SAY-ESPN, 888-729-3776, call in, tell us if you believe or if you don't, tell us if you've ever seen one or if you know someone who has, or if you're not a believer, you go ahead and call in and tell us why. My dad is one of the most conservative dudes, as most 80-plus-year-old white men are, especially if they served in the military. But my dad flew for the Navy. He was a fighter pilot. He was then a commercial airline pilot. And he has seen things at altitude that even he says he can't explain.
1: Okay.
0: And this is from the most, like, buttoned-up, down-to-earth dude. And one of the things that he always points out is not necessarily... It's not going to... Hollywood has made us think this is just like a rotating circle with lights that sends down a tractor beam, Simpson style, you know?
1: Yeah.
0: He says the stuff that he would hear in the ready rooms on aircraft carriers or whatever it is the high speed, is the lack of detection on radar.
1: Okay.
0: Like being able to... naked eye see something that is not showing up on your instruments, even though it's right bleeping there in front of you, and the rapid sudden direction change, and that's what you see. There's a video in Greece, according, these are released today from our Department of War. There's a video taken in Greece in 2023. It's on board a CENTCOM military installation, so it's our military, it's our radar and our cameras, and it's showing something moving at a very high rate of speed and stopping on a dime and changing direction just above the surface of the ocean. 90-degree turns. No recovery. This is like, give me somebody. Jahmyr Gibbs, change of direction.
1: Yeah.
0: Bo Jackson, Walter Payton, Barry Sanders, like stopping on a dime, cut, rapid like acceleration, and it's that sort of stuff that, again, like my old head conservative dad has... claim to have seen naked eye.
1: Okay.
2: What does your father believe, the man? What does your father think?
1: Good question.
0: He had no choice. Like, the logical part of his brain took over, and he was like, we can't explain it. It's not showing up on my radar. Other guys in the squadron were seeing the same thing. It's not just like, you know, those little like ocular, like little dust specks that get on your eyes that kind of float off. Like, it's not that. And so he's like, there's no, it had to be something that he couldn't explain. He wouldn't go UFO, but he would be like, there's something I have seen that I absolutely couldn't explain. And now we know this has been happening, and our government has known about it since the 60s. And it's declassified today. And why is this not a bigger deal?
1: This is our job. We're making it a bigger deal.
0: We
1: are cracking this case open and letting the world know. We're this thing is rolling downhill, and a lot of times because of us. We're making it a big deal.
0: There's good where this gets released, but then there's also bad, in my opinion, because there is something that I just thought was clip art. I'm looking at this article online, and I thought it was okay, cool. It's clip art. It's a blue sky. It's a brilliant blue sky, not a cloud in it. And then there's green grass, and there's a tree line, and it kind of looks like that Microsoft, like Windows 2005, you know, sort of stock image as your computer would fire up, except in the sky, there's a flash of white light and honestly, like a bullet oval, like a metallic bullet oval that is emerging from it. And it is an artist's rendition. I'm looking at it right now, and it says it is an FBI photo with a sketch of an object as described by an eyewitness. So I've primarily stuck to the obviously very much an actual photograph and an actual video as opposed to just like some of the drawings. Because admittedly, some of the drawings look ridiculous.
1: Look absolutely insane.
0: Yeah. Yeah.
1: This is where this gets frustrating me. Can we just hurry up? Like, can we hurry up? Don't you get a little anxiety? Like, you watch Alien, you watch Star Trek, and it's like, I want this in my lifetime. You know what I'm saying? Like, can we just get this in my lifetime?
0: Are we getting it now? Like,
1: can we fast track it? Like, can we just fast track the, like, if there's going to be the big alien invasion or, like, if we're going to be beamed up? Can we just fast track it? Because I don't want to be gone when it's here. That's a bummer. Like, think about the people who were, like, in the 1600s, and they're just, like, probably before then. I'm not a history buff. Like, 1100. Yeah. And they were like, a boat. Imagine the places we can go see. And they never get to go anywhere else. And now we're just, like, going all across the world. They don't get to see it. They don't get to see it. Like, it would be bummed if, like, 500 years from now, it's like, great, we're in Mars. Sucks to have been alive in 2026 before you could see this.
0: I don't want an alien invasion because we have so much to answer for.
1: Well, I'm saying, if you're going to do it, just like, can we just like, just do it. Just do it now.
0: Okay. So the proof of the existence of these aircraft is not enough. You want to just come. What's the next step?
1: Independence Day was 30 years ago and I've been waiting for it since. Like, let's get it cracking.
0: I'm excited for Disclosure Day this summer. Yeah. Steven Spielberg, that's going to be a good one. So again, the phone number 888-729-3776, 888-SAY-ESPN. Where are you with this disclosure of UFOs and UAPs released by our government today? Video proof, photographic proof. Do you believe? Are you a skeptic? Brian is on ESPN Radio, 888-729-3776. Brian, what's up, buddy?
3: Nothing much. Thanks for taking my call. I got a chuckle out of the Aaron Rodgers thing. It kind of lightened the mood for me because I come to tears every time I tell the story. Desert Storm, 1990. Just before it turned to Desert Shield, I was launching out an aircraft. And when you're doing that, you have to look at all the flight controls and everything. And the pilot says, "Chief, do you see that?" And I said, "No, do it again." He says, "No, that." And I come out from under the jet. And I'm going to get emotional because I do every time. There's this bright light just slowly going across the sky, and then out of nowhere just flashes and takes off on an angle. He's screaming, "Chief, I gotta go and ever since that day, I believe before then, but ever since that day, I am a true believer. For all I saw one, I witnessed it myself. Took a little more than what I timed and what I explained, but I'm about to get emotional, so that's why I kind of shortened it. But they're real. Billions and billions of planets, a lot of them are in what's called the Goldilocks zone, which the Earth is. You gotta be nuts to think we're the only ones.
0: Yeah. Yeah. You're right. So, mathematically, it doesn't. Yeah. It does, you know, statistically, it doesn't even point to us being the only ones. Desert Storm was when, you know, our aircraft, like, we were using things in that conflict that some people ascribe to alien technology. The TR-3B, you know, the Black Triangle, the F-117 Nighthawk? Like, what'd you fly, Brian?
3: F-15s.
0: Okay. Like, but does the F-117 Nighthawk ring any bells from Desert Storm or the TR-3B, the Black Triangle?
3: Yeah. I remember the stealth and I remember this, but nothing moved like that did. Aircraft we had back then don't move in 45-degree angles. Sorry.
0: Same. Aircraft we have now still doesn't make some of those sudden stops. But I appreciate it. Thank you for your service, Brian. Thank you for sharing that. Dude, I've had goosebumps for 45 minutes as we've been talking about this.
1: Yeah.
0: It's a million degrees in this studio.
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13: Here is your latest Middle Tennessee weather. Clouds increase tonight with a low around 55. Saturday is mostly sunny and near 81. Patchy fog possible. Saturday night with a low near 57. Sunday brings a chance of showers and thunderstorms afternoon. High near 84. 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
32: Coming into this season, a lot of people definitely did not think that the Boston Celtics were going to be a two seed. And a lot of people tried to say, hey, this is a gap year. Mm-hmm. You know, maybe you can get a top 10 draft pick for the 2026 NBA draft and head into the next season with another bona fide player. No, Jaylen Brown, like Michael Jordan, took it personal. He said, no, I can hold a fort down. That's exactly what he did, Freddie, so much so that he played like an MVP candidate until it tailed off at the end of the season. Jason Tatum comes back. Things are altered a little bit, and rightfully so, because when you have another bona fide player who's the face of your franchise, mm-hmm. you're going to alter things here and there. That's just the natural way of doing business. But I think Jaylen Brown, his issue is that he wants to be treated like the main attraction. When the Boston Celtics is all, the face of the franchise is going to always be Jason Tatum.
33: Absolutely. Yeah.
32: So there lies the issue, right? So now you have two trains mm-hmm. on a track of collision, and there's no other track to pivot away from.
33: Mm-hmm.
32: Now, mm-hmm. he has some some decisions to make right this summer in July. He will be eligible for an extension. And it's not just his decision. It's also the Boston Celtics. But I can't see them not asking Jaylen Brown to come be a part of something for the foreseeable future as well as right now.
0: Yeah.
32: I don't see them not offering him that contract. It's a matter of does he want to sign that contract and continue to be in the shadow of Jason Tatum?
0: Right.
32: Or does he want to go somewhere else and be traded and be the face of that franchise? That's the bottom line. All that other stuff that's in between all that. Listen, that's what it comes down to. Can you treat me like the main attraction?
0: Well, he's not going to be the roller coaster. He's going to be the spinning cups at Disneyland. He is not going to be Space Mountain. He's going to be when you walk in and you might get on that ride that all the little kids have to take because they're not tall enough, as long as you're with the Boston Celtics. Because the line is, every man has his price. What kind of price is Jaylen Brown willing to make if he wants to get what he wants, if he believes he's not getting that from the Boston Celtics? He's not getting that appreciation. He's not getting that respect. That HD is spot on. He is never going to be the dude in Boston with Jason Tatum already cementing that place. And especially, he cemented that title when he came back and played like that for the Celtics before the injuries overtook and they were not able to win Game 7 against the Philadelphia 76ers. Jaylen Brown was terrific in Game 7, but not terrific enough where that would lead anybody to say, okay, now you have cold ones with the Boston Celtics. Although when it comes to his frustration, if he feels that way, if he feels underappreciated, well, the Celtics president of basketball operations, Brad Stevens, he says, I haven't heard it.
1: I talked to Jaylen Monday a little bit after he just real quickly and was nothing but positive. He has not expressed those frustrations to me. We've been here 10 years together, and I do think that, you know, obviously I love JB, and everybody around here loves JB. And, you know, I think just like any of our other guys, as we get to the end of the season, I'll be here, and my door is always open, and if anybody ever wants to come in and talk about it, and talk about, you know, their team, their place, whatever the case may be, I'm all ears. And that would be 1 through 16, not just Jaylen, not just Jason, not just the guys that have been here. I think it's really important to be available. So I certainly am, and none of that has been expressed to me.
0: Just because Brad Stevens.
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13: Is it fair? It's fair! It's gone! Sounds win!
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13: It's time for Nashville Sounds Baseball from Louisville Slugger Field in Louisville, Kentucky. It's an International League showdown between the Nashville Sounds, the AAA affiliate of the Milwaukee Brewers, and the Louisville Bats, the top affiliate of the Cincinnati Reds. Good evening, everybody. It's Jeff Hamm here with you once again. Welcome in to Sounds Baseball, Game 4 in this six-game series for the Sounds and the Bats. And after dropping the series opener on Wednesday, the Sounds took both ends of a doubleheader last night. They were making up Tuesday's rainout, and they got 3-1 and 9-6 victories to sweep the Twin Bill. Game 1, they were led by Coleman Crow on the mound, and RBIs at the plate by Blake Perkins, Cooper Pratt, and Brock Wilkin. Perkins making his return to the Sounds and driving in a run in his very first game. And then it was a grinded-out slugfest in game number 2. The Sounds got a couple of big swings of the bat in the middle innings. Luis Matos tied the game in the fourth inning with a 2-run homer, and the Sounds changed the game with 4 runs in the fifth, 2 of which came from Eddie's Leonard. The pitch. Leonard lines one to right, base hit. That's going to bring in Lara. Wilkin rounding third right behind him. He will score. Carroll goes to third. It's a double for Eddie's Leonard. And the Sounds open up a 3-run lead in the fifth. Leonard also drew a bases-loaded walk. The Sounds got 3 of those in a game where there were 9 total walks and a couple of hit batsmen by Louisville pitchers. And Ethan Murray added some insurance in the seventh with a home run. And the Sounds got a 9-6 win to take both ends of the doubleheader take a 2-1 lead in the series and go two games above 500 after they entered yesterday's action at a risk of falling under 500 for the first time in a few weeks. But they're 19-17, just a couple of games behind these 21-15 Louisville Bats. And we've got a beautiful night tonight for Game 4 in the series. It'll be a rarity for the Sounds. Luis Lara is going to get the night off. Just the second time this year, if he doesn't appear in the game tonight, that he will not have played for the Sounds. You got to go back to April 8th in Gwinnett. So Lara getting a much-deserved night off. Jefferson Carroll also has the night off after playing in both ends of the doubleheader last night. But the Sounds still have a lot of the regulars with Blake Perkins, Jet Williams, Brock Wilkin, and Eddie's Leonard and Cooper Pratt in there at the top of the lineup. Let's take a fresh look at the pitching matchup. 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Tate Keener makes the start tonight in the city of his alma mater. The former Louisville Cardinal in his college days, now a Louisville resident. He will have some supporters in the seats tonight as he makes his seventh appearance and his sixth start. Looking for a bit of a bounce back after giving up four runs in four innings last Thursday against Norfolk. Overall, he's been very solid this year, a 4.15 ERA for the 25-year-old lefty Tate Keener. And it's a veteran going for the bats, right-hander Darren McCacken, who is 4-1 with a 7.80 making ERA, making his eighth appearance and his sixth start. The temperature has warmed up from the last couple days. It's in the 70s. We've got mostly clear skies with blue and brightness, some harmless clouds in the area here in downtown Louisville along the Ohio River. This is Sounds on Deck, brought to you by Pepsi. This season, make Pepsi your go-to game day drink. It's the only drink for the hometown team. Proud sponsor of the Sounds, Pepsi. That's what I like. Well, this young Sounds team has some hitters who are surging at the plate. When we come back, we'll talk about some of them with Sounds hitting coach Tim Doherty. That's up next on 94.9 The Fan and the Sounds Radio Network.
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13: Sounds on Deck, presented by Pepsi, continues from Louisville Slugger Field here in Louisville, Kentucky. It's Jeff M. back with you, and coming up shortly, Game 4 for the Sounds and the Bats. And we're joined by Sounds hitting coach Tim Doherty. And Tim, I'm curious, you've been in this game a minute. You've seen all different types of teams at AAA. When camp broke, what do you remember thinking about this group of young hitters that you were going to be working with? And now that we're 30-plus games in and most guys have over 100 of at-bats, what are you seeing?
17: Kind of what we expected. Some young guys coming up to be challenged for the first time at this type of a level, but they've handled it so well. The adjustments they've made, not just physically but mentally, on learning how to play at this level every day, adjusting to the type of pitching that they're seeing right now. We couldn't be any happier for where they're at right now. From the production standpoint, you know, we're not creating as much damage as we'd like. However, that's starting to come.
13: How excited were you? Like, just the coach in you. You are a guy who loves to get in with the guys and work on details, and this is such a potentially dynamic group when you think about what they could be someday at the big league level.
17: It's probably the... I was looking forward to this season probably the most that I've ever had with the AAA group. Like you mentioned, with the talent that is here and the talent that we get a touch, you know, hopefully for the last time before they make it to the big leagues, because they went through so many great coaches in the past, and they've had a lot of tremendous help. And being the last ones to try to polish it off a little bit, so to speak, to hopefully get them to, you know, finally get their dreams come true.
16: I'm curious, from the perspective of a hitting coach, what it's been like to toe that line between the urgency that a player needs to have to be ready for the big leagues, but also patience. Rick Sweet has talked about that like certain things are going to take a little time for 21, 22-year-olds when they're at AAA for the first time.
17: Yeah, and that's the biggest thing is, you know, the relationships that you develop in the past with these guys, whether you had them or not, you have them in spring training or instructs or that type of thing, and then knowing that it's going to take a little bit, and you have to kind of let them just run the race, right? Our job is just to try to keep them on the track a little bit. And then now it's like, okay, let's start changing the tires a little bit, you know, changing the engine maybe, like getting them, like, you got to get ready. Mm-hmm. This is time to, you know, put that old engine away. We got to go. Yeah. And it's been awesome. The guys have accepted everything we were working on with them, challenging them. And, you know, I couldn't be any happier for where they're at right now. Yes, we're going to make young mistakes. We're going to have some approaches that don't get executed. And it's not that they're not trying. They're just learning. Mm-hmm. And the more we can kind of keep our thumb on them and impress them to understand how to approach this game, how to make sure you learn how to accept failure, but then deal with it the right way, but also success too. Mm-hmm. You know, trying to get too high and too low in this game is a really, really hard thing to do. And, you know, just there's so much that goes on behind the scenes. And they've really, really have kind of got their eyes like, ooh, wait a minute. Okay, now we understand. And now you're starting to see, I'd say, the last 10 days to 2 weeks, those things come into fruition.
16: We won't have time to talk about everybody, but I want to ask you about a few guys individually, because it doesn't seem like there's been much growing pain at AAA for Luis Lara. What makes him so comfortable looking offensively so far this year?
17: Quiet confidence. He knows what he's put in, and he believes in the work that he's put in the past and up to this season, and it's a quiet confidence. And he's got off to a fantastic start, both right-handed and left-handed. He's been producing. So now it's just a matter of, like, getting him to learn how to deal with that every day and playing every day and switching positions. I mean, he's played all three positions in the outfield, right? And he's done a fantastic job as a Gold Glover he is, as you get to see. I can only imagine some of the calls that you make with him. But he's a quiet confident, but he's a hard worker.
16: At the plate, what have you seen so far this year from Jefferson Carroll?
17: A little bit of inconsistency. He has produced well, but there's a swing and miss. There's a little bit of a chase. There's a, you know, we're still trying to hone in a little bit of a better approach and plan. And then not only when we have that, it's the execution. It's not so much getting hits. It's like, can we get a pitch to hit? Can we hit the ball hard? Mm-hmm. Right? Can we keep the ball in the zone a little bit more often? But overall, he's progressing. We just need to get that swing and miss and chase down just a tick, just a little bit more each and every week. If we could just do it a little bit each week, he has a chance to be something special.
16: And, of course, fans want to hear your thoughts about Cooper Pratt and Jett Williams. You alluded to the fact that, like, the last 10 days, 2 weeks, there's been some improvement. It feels like both guys could fit into that category. You feel that way?
17: 100%. They both fit in that category. And, you know, they both came in with a little bit different style, what they've been working on. Jet, a little bit more advanced. The word maturity is a little bit thrown out there a little bit too much, but he has a little bit better plan and execution of kind of knowing who he is and what he wants to accomplish. Where Cooper is now is like, he got kind of thrown in the fire, got a little scrambled with the contract, and now he's kind of got his feet on the ground, and he understands this level a little bit more. And now the more at-bats he's accumulating, you're starting to see him starting to settle in and starting to relax a little bit and not try to do too much. Just like be Cooper, improve every day. Understand the work behind for him is just as important as the game. And the game is what we do behind the scenes. And it's like, let's stay with this and let's execute. And, you know, like I said, you know, to those two, they've really done a fantastic job, just like the rest of them.
16: What about Brock Wilken, lastly?
17: Brock, wow, he got off to a really, really rough start. The numbers really don't show us much of kind of what he really did. I mean, he was hitting the balls hard. He's got, you know, got some unluckiness, but being a mature, older guy, he stayed fast with what he was doing, and we kept on pushing him, like, keep going, let's go. Like, forget about what the scoreboard says. Keep hitting the ball hard. Understand your plan. Understand your approach. Let's execute that, and things like that will start turning around. You can't hit the ball as hard as he did, and things don't change. And you're starting to see that kind of slowly, that trending up. And, you know, for him to have that mental capacity to grind through that little rough start and to get where he's at today, couldn't be any happier.
18: Appreciate you as always. Thanks a lot. Good luck tonight.
17: Thank you, Jeff.
18: All right. Sounds hitting coach Tim Doherty. This has been Sounds on Deck, presented by Pepsi. Stay tuned. The lineups and first pitch are coming up next.
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13: 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The Bats are 21-15 under Pat Kelly, AAA for the Cincinnati Reds. Edwin Arroyo leads off at second base. Batting second in left field, Hector Rodriguez. Noelvi Marte in center. Batting cleanup in right field, Reese Hines. Michael Tolia at first base. Hitting sixth, the designated hitter, Michael Chavis. Francisco Urbaez is at third. Batting eighth at catcher, it's Will Banfield. And Garrett Hampson bats ninth at shortstop behind right-hander Darren McCacken. Sounds come in at 19-17, 5 games out of the top spot in the league. Managed by Rick Sweet, AAA for the Milwaukee Brewers. Blake Perkins leads off in center field. Cooper Pratt at shortstop. Batting third and playing third, Jet Williams. Hitting cleanup at first base, Brock Wilken. Luis Matos in right. Hitting sixth at second base, Eddie's Leonard. Ramon Rodriguez is catching. Ethan Murray, the designated hitter. And Jordan Adams bats ninth in left field behind left-hander and former Louisville Cardinal collegiately, Tate Keener. The home plate umpire is Derek Thomas. He's joined what is now a four-man crew. The crew chief is Darius Ghani down at third. Alex Shears is out at second base. And Tom O'Neill is over at first. The base umpires have the black jackets on. Short sleeves for Thomas behind the plate. All four arbiters have the gray pants, black shoes, and black hats. Blake Perkins stands in. Switch hitter batting left. First pitch on its way, and it's taken down low, and we are underway here in downtown Louisville. Gorgeous night, improving conditions temperature-wise. It was in the 70s most of the day. Right now, 68 the game time temp. The 1-0 to Perkins is in for a strike. Harmless, thin white clouds in the area with blue sky and sunshine. The shadows will be something for the defenders to keep an eye on. Here's the 1-1. Perkins shows bunt, pulls back, and takes up and away. The shadows come kind of from left to right the way the sun reflects off this stadium. So home plate and the mound and third base are in the shade. Then there's brightness out near second base and shallow left and center field. Perkins yanks one to first, caught by Tolia. On a 2-1 cutter, Blake Perkins scalds one to first, but Tolia, diving toward the line, makes the backhanded catch. 1-0-2 off the bat for Perkins, but he lines out to the first baseman. And Cooper Pratt now comes up. And then the shadows come back into play out in regular depth center field and left field. So there's like three different chunks of either brightness or shade out in fair ground right now until that sun sets a little bit more. The breeze blowing out towards center. Here's the pitch. And Pratt takes inside for a ball. Normally in this series, it's been blowing out toward right. It's going to help just about any fly ball tonight with these current conditions. About 8 to 10 miles an hour of breeze. McCacken's 1-0, and Pratt takes a high strike on a fastball. 87 miles an hour for McCacken. He is not going to break any radar guns. He averages upper 80s with his fastball velocity. Here's the 1-1 by the 30-year-old, and Pratt takes a strike on a sweeper. McCacken 4-1 with a 7.80 ERA for Louisville. Eighth outing and his sixth start. Minor league free agent signed in January by the Reds. Here he comes on 1-2, and Pratt loops it foul back out of play. Now, Pratt has had a better series than the numbers would show you. He's 0-11. He's had a lot of hard hit balls that have been at somebody. He has driven in a run and drawn a walk. He's hitting 202 on the year in 28 games. His speed has been part of the offense when he's gotten on. Here's the 1-2 now to Pratt. And that swung on, popped up toward third. Urbiez into foul territory in the shadows, and he makes the catch. Two down. This copyrighted broadcast is presented by authority of the Nashville Sounds Baseball Club and may not be reproduced or retransmitted in any form, and the accounts and descriptions of this game may not be disseminated without the express written consent of the Nashville Sounds Baseball Club. Here's Jet Williams. A Sounds lineup tonight that, for a rare time, does not include Luis Lara. So Williams batting third. The pitch by McCacken, and Jet Williams takes a strike. Williams 4-11 in the series. His offense rising, 246 average and a 7.11 OPS. Short right-handed batter waiting, and now the 0-1 by McCacken. And Williams checks. Did he go on a pitch inside? He did. He tried to hold up on a sinker and ruled to have gone around. And it's 0-2. Yeah, this is only the second game this year where the Sounds did not have Luis Lara in the starting lineup. It's a night off. Here's the 0-2. And Williams takes down and away. Jefferson Carroll has the night off as well. The teams played the doubleheader yesterday, and Carroll caught one game and DH'd in the other, so he gets a breather. Here's the 1-2 on the way to Williams. And it swung on and pulled foul over toward the third base Louisville dugout. Sounds in the navy blue, Nashville on the front in red, red numbers on the back, the white stripes on the shoulder and sleeve, the road gray pants, and the navy blue caps with the red N and red bill. And it's a flashback Friday look for Louisville tonight, not a throwback Thursday, but a flashback Friday. The 1-2, strike three called, he got him looking. Williams wants to challenge. He thought this breaking ball missed, and it looks like Williams is going to win this challenge based on StatCast. The video board confirms that was a ball. It was not strike three. Williams wins the challenge. It missed by just less than an inch up above the zone, and it's 2-2. Yeah, the bats tonight are playing as their old moniker, the Louisville Redbirds, which they were from 82 to 98, the 2-2 pitch. And Williams takes, and that one is strike three called. So the bats have white pants, white jerseys, Redbirds across the front in red, and then a powder blue cap with a red bill as Darren McCacken starts his night with a 1-2-3. After a half in Louisville, it's the Sounds nothing and the bats coming up.
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13: Left-hander Tate Keener makes the start tonight for the Sounds. No score here in the bottom of the first inning in Louisville. Edwin Arroyo, Hector Rodriguez, and Noelvi Marte will bat for Louisville. Keener, left-hander, 25 years old, kicks and delivers, and Arroyo takes strike one on a fastball at 95. Tate Keener, a Louisville resident these days, has been for the most part since he graduated from University of Louisville a few years ago, the 0-1, and that's bounced on the ground toward the middle. Pratt to his left at short, has it near second, slings to first in time, and Arroyo is promptly retired. Tate Keener had 4 years at Louisville, drafted by the Brewers in the seventh round in 2023. He pitched in 75 games for the Louisville Cardinals collegiately. Illinois native, grew up in Iowa, and a lot of his family is still in central Iowa, Marshalltown, Iowa, to be more specific. Here's Hector Rodriguez, and he takes a strike. But Keener listed as residing in Louisville. I asked him if he'd have a large contingent of followers in the seats tonight. He said, not really. The 0-1 now to Rodriguez on the way, and that swung on a miss. Good cutter. Had him out in front, and it's 0-2. He said, not really, because a lot of my buddies are playing ball somewhere, so they're not in town. And the Louisville baseball team is in Miami this weekend, so they're out of town, and otherwise they might have some guys watching the game tonight. The 0-2 chopped on the ground, foul, right side, and it stays 0-2 on Hector Rodriguez. So there is some contingent of Keener following in the seats tonight, but it's not like he's got some massive crowd in the stands supporting him here tonight. But he knows this city very well. He pitched against the bats last year in Nashville, what turned out to be his final outing of the year, the 0-2. And it's down and away for a ball. And he's had one good outing at AA last year against the Reds Chattanooga affiliates. So there are some guys like Hector Rodriguez that Keener has history with. Arroyo, Rodriguez, Hines are a few guys who are in the bats lineup tonight that Keener has seen in the past. Rodriguez 0 for 5 against him, the 1-2, and it's fouled away. Keener 1-1 on the year with a 4.15 earned run average. His seventh outing and his sixth start. The one relief outing was his last time on the hill. That was last Thursday in game one of that doubleheader against Norfolk. He worked behind Robert Gasser, and it was not a great night for Keener. He'll try again. The 1-2. Rodriguez swings and misses. Strike three. Got him up top with 96 miles an hour of heat. Two down. And here's Noelvi Marte with the bases empty. Keener gave up four runs and walked a season-high four in that game last Thursday. He only went four innings, but he threw 90 pitches. He just did not have his normal command. There really was not any one pitch in the arsenal that had a great strike percentage. Here's a strike called on Marte. Tonight, he looks like he's got his good stuff. Now, he got nine whiffs on his tremendous changeup last Thursday, but he even on that pitch didn't throw it for a strike a ton. Here's the 0-1. That's a swing and a miss on a curveball, and it's 0-2. A 58% strike percentage was his highest of any of his different pitches. So looking for Keener to have a bounce back tonight with a command, and the early indication is he's got it. Marte, a tough out, 392 average in 19 games and 4 for 11 in the series. He hits a sharp ground ball to the right side and a base hit. On an 0-2 fastball away, Marte goes with it. That was off the plate, and Marte got to it. And with Leonard toward the middle, it got through into right center field. So it's a two-out single. That was not a terrible 0-2 pitch. That was well off the plate, and Marte was able to reach with those long arms and get out and grab it. Here's Reese Hines. Hines 3 for 9, 3 walks in the series, hitting .351 in 16 games for the Bats. Recently back from the Reds, and the first pitch by Keener misses down and away, a fastball. Sounds have Adams in left, Perkins in center, Matos in right. Matos in the shade out in right field. Perkins in the brightness in center.

0: being designated for assignment the other day by the Brewers. And Jones has been outrighted, so he'll be coming back here in the next couple days. Here's the pitch on the way, and Hines takes just off the inside. Keener thought he got the edge, and it's 3-1 now on Reese Hines. The Sounds did make a roster move before the game. They reinstated catcher Andrick Nava from the development list. So they're at a full 28-man active roster with Nava activated. 3-1 pitch. Hines hits a chopper to the left side. Backhanded by Pratt. In the hole, it's short. He zips it across to Wilken, and the inning is over. So Keener works around that two-out single. Sounds Baseball is driven by your Middle Tennessee Toyota dealers. 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At the end of an inning in Kentucky, Sounds nothing, bats nothing.
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0: Brock Wilken leads off the second inning. Sounds and bats are scoreless on this Friday night. Very comfortable night at the ballpark here in downtown Louisville. The Ohio River off to our left. We can see one, two, three, four different bridges connecting Kentucky and Indiana. Darren McCacken delivers, and that one is down low to Wilken. Wilken with a 25-game on-base streak. He just keeps chugging along. He's 3-for-8 with 3 RBIs and 2 walks in the series. Right-handed batter waiting, and the 1-0 pitch is bashed foul back out of play. Now, overall, Wilken is hitting 183. During the 25-game on-base streak, he's batting 247. His OPS is 644 on the year. It's over 800 during the streak. Here's the 1-1 now by McCacken. And it's swung on, lifted out to left. Playable, though, for Rodriguez. And Hector Rodriguez makes the catch. That one got in enough that Wilken did not get the barrel on it. And he flies out. And just to finish the thought on Wilken as Luis Matos comes up. And hitting coach Tim Doherty talked about it on the pregame show. Wilken got into such a tough start offensively that even though he's had this great on-base streak going now for a few weeks, the numbers are still climbing out from that slow start. He was 1-for-34 to start the year, 10 games in, when he started what is now this 25-game on-base streak. Here's the pitch. Matos takes a strike. The on-base streak for Wilken started on April 10th in Gwinnett with a 2-run homer in the 8th inning. He had been 1-for-34 on the year going into that game. So it's taken a bit for the numbers to climb, but his last few weeks have been outstanding. The 0-1, a strike on Matos. Matos 4-for-11 in his first four games with the Sounds after clearing waivers with the Brewers. He homered in game two last night, threw a couple of walks. 24-year-old right-handed batting outfielder, former San Francisco Giant, the feet spread wide apart. Here's the 0-2 by McCacken, and it's up and in. Buzz the tower at 91. Darren McCacken, 6'1", 200 pounds. He's got a last name.

0: name that is not pronounced at all like you'd think it would be based on the spelling. Here's the 1-2. And Matos yanks one to left. That's down the line for a base hit into the corner. Rodriguez goes to dig it out, and Matos, helmet coming off as he zips into second, has a standing double. Sounds have their first hit of the night. One out double here in the second. No score in the game. And Eddie's Leonard now the batter. McCacken's last name is spelled M, little c, capital C, A-U-G-H-N. It looks like it might be McGowan or McGoggin. It's McCacken. Darren McCacken. And he's been on a journey in his career. He's had a lot of AAA time. He has had some limited major league opportunity, but tonight his 119th career start in AAA alone. Here's Leonard now. The pitch to Eddies is taken for strike one. He mixes up his pitches, too. He's got six different offerings. Four-seam fastball, sweeper, sinker, changeup, and then the occasional curveball and cutter. He wants to keep you off his fastball. Here's the 0-1. Spin, throw to second, and Matos got back safely. Close play. Arroyo came sneaking in from second base. McCacken's four-seam fastball is giving up a batting average of 361. His sinker is giving up a batting average of over 400. He's much better off batting average-wise for the opponents when he's throwing a sweeper or a changeup. The 0-1, Leonard rips a base hit to left. That was a hanging breaking ball. Matos around third into score. Leonard heads for second. He's got a double, and it's 1-0 Sounds early. Back-to-back doubles by Matos and Leonard. And for Leonard, RBI number 22 on the year for a guy who's top 10 in batting average and OPS. And those numbers rise off that rocket into left. That was 107 off the bat for Eddie's Leonard. And now Ramon Rodriguez comes up. Rodriguez 0-for-3 with a walk in the series. Again, Jefferson Caro has the night off. Here's the pitch, and that's down low for a ball. Rodriguez hitting 300 on the year in 18 games. He's done well when he's gotten some chances, either as the catcher or, in some cases, the DH. And the Sounds reinstating Andrick Nava off the development list, so they've got three catchers now. Here's the 1-0, and that's swung on and fouled away. They had one open roster spot, and at least for now, it's filled by Nava. Greg Jones will need a spot in the next couple days after clearing waivers today for the Brewers, but that's a luxury when you have three catchers. That does allow the manager more late-game opportunity for pinch hitting or pinch running if spots present themselves. Here's the 1-1. Rodriguez takes inside. There have been a lot of times this year where Caro and Rodriguez were both in the lineup, one as the DH, one as the catcher. So the Sounds now have three active catchers, and tonight only one of them is in the lineup. 2-1 the count, runner at second the pitch, and Rodriguez takes inside on a cutter. It's 3-1. 1-0 Sounds here in the second on a good night to hit in Louisville. Breeze blowing out, temperature close to 70 degrees. And this is usually a good hitter's park anyway. 3-1 now on the way, and Rodriguez takes inside ball four. A five-pitch walk for Ramon Rodriguez. 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Murray had a home run last night. Here's the pitch. And it's taken for a strike. His second of the year. It's his lone hit in the series in seven at-bats. He's the DH tonight. Going one on Murray. Two on, one away. Sounds trying to add on. Here's the pitch by McCacken. And Murray takes inside. A lot of these fastballs have been in to the right-handed batters. You've got to think, for a guy that's not going to get much above 90 miles an hour with his fastball velocity, it's even more critical for him to try to pitch inside. Here's the 1-1, and Murray hits a high fly ball. That's to deep left field. Rodriguez back on the track at the wall, and Rodriguez caught it. And the runners have to get back. And Murray almost hit a three-run homer. We'll see on a replay. I don't think Hector Rodriguez robbed a home run, but he did reach up against what is about an 8 or 9 foot barrier in left. Murray almost got that out. Yeah, he did not rob a homer, but he made a slight of a leaping catch in deep left field to take an extra base hit away from Murray. Two gone, and here's Jordan Adams, the number 9 hitter. McCacken offers, and Adams hits a high fly ball out to right center field. Marte going back. He's on the track, deep in the alley, looking up. That's off the wall. It's a base hit. Leonard is in. Rodriguez is in. Adams racing around third, and now holding as the throw comes in. It's a two-run triple for Jordan Adams, and the Sounds take a 3-0 lead. Adams turns a near 3-run homer into a 2-run triple. And the Sounds are up 3-0 early. David Tufo was putting up the stop sign, and I think Jordan Adams knew as he was heading to second the result of that play. The ball had bounced away from the center fielder a little bit, and Adams was sniffing an inside-the-park home run, but ultimately he followed his third base coach's guidance and slammed on the brakes. Here's Blake Perkins now, and Perkins takes outside ball one. And with two outs, the other runners had gone on contact, so they scored easily. That's a really high part of the fence out in deep right center. It's about 20 feet tall. Otherwise, that would have been a homer for Adams. Now the 1-0 pitch, and that's up and away for a ball. Boy, the Sounds are looking very comfortable early against Darren McCacken. Two and zero, the count on Perkins. Switch hitter batting left. He lined out earlier the pitch, and he swings and bounces one to first. That's a fair ball gloved by Tolia, and he'll take it to the bag and get the out to end the inning. The Sounds get three runs, though, on three extra base hits. They leave one, and at the end of an inning and a half, it's the Sounds 3 and the Bats nothing.
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0: Tate Keener has a 3-0 lead now as he goes back to work in the bottom of the second inning. Michael Tolia, Michael Chavis, and Francisco Urbaez will bat here for the Bats. Tolia, switch hitter from that right side, and the pitch by Keener swung on and chopped foul. Tolia 2-for-9 with an RBI in the series, hitting 267 on the year with an 890 OPS. They are one of the better offensive teams in the league. Now the 0-1, and that's down and away for a ball. There aren't many weak spots in their lineup. They have seen some of the poorer pitching teams in the league, too, so far this year. That's certainly a factor, but they've got some dangerous hitters in this lineup, no doubt. 1-1 pitch. Antolia takes up and outside. Entering the week, Louisville had only played six games against teams with a winning record. They've been feasting on Iowa, Omaha, and Indianapolis for the most part. This last pitch was challenged by Keener, and he got it right. It's a strike, and we don't see many challenges from the pitcher. But Keener initiated that, or at least was suggesting to his catcher, let's challenge that, and they win it. It's 1-2. The Sounds are 2-for-2 early in the game in challenges. Now the pitch, and that's fouled away by Tolia on a fastball. Keener with bright red shoes on. Sounds in the navy blue shirts. The Louisville alum, Tate Keener, pitching in his alma mater city, and the pitch is off the inside, a cutter. Keener was mostly a reliever at Louisville. 75 games in college, he made 14 starts. He finished some games, got a handful of saves in the year he was drafted in 23, the 2-2, and that's down low. He was the team's opening day starter in 2022, so his role ebbed and flowed during his college years. Four seasons at Louisville. Graduated from the nearby university with an economics degree. Full count on Michael Tolia. Tate Keener delivers, and it's swung on and looped foul back out of play on a changeup. Another night game tomorrow. That'll be started by Carlos Rodriguez. 6:15 Central Time first pitch, and then 12:05 in the afternoon on Sunday with Garrett Stallings making the start. 3-2 by Keener. Here it comes. Antolia swings and pops it up. Shallow on the right side. Wilkin and Leonard converge. And Leonard, the second baseman, makes the catch out on the outfield grass. One down. And Michael Chavis now comes up. The Brewers are underway against the Yankees in Milwaukee. All the out-of-town scoreboard updates are brought to you by Matt Harden Law, a personal injury law firm for Tennesseans by Tennesseans. They're part of your local community and here to help you back to your life after a car wreck or personal injury. Matt Harden Law, the local firm that locals trust. Here's the pitch, and Chavis takes ball one. Now, Chavis has been a productive part of their offense. We have not seen him yet in the series until now. 30-year-old switch hitter, top five in the league in RBIs with 27, and an 890 OPS, and he takes a big rip and comes up empty. It's 1-1. This is an aggressive lineup. They've swung early in a lot of counts so far in the series. Here's the 1-1. And that swung on, bounced out towards short. Pratt on the charge, bobbles it, and will not have a play. And Pratt does not have an error on the year. Is this going to be the first one? That was not an easy play. He was going to have to make an off-balance, on-the-run throw to first if he had gloved it cleanly. Gettable out, yes, but not an easy play. We'll see how they score it for Michael Chavis. One out, one on, and here's Francisco Urbaez. Sounds lead 3-0 in the second. It's going to be an error on Pratt, and that is his first of the year. First error for the terrific defender at shortstop, Cooper Pratt. Former minor league Gold Glove Award winner at shortstop with a rare miscue. Keener tries to pick him up now, and the pitch to Urbaez is taken for a strike on the inside corner. Where I was going a moment ago with talking about Louisville being aggressive and swinging early in counts, you've got to think the changeup is even more important tonight for Keener. 0-1 pitch, and Urbaez swings and misses, and the count 0-2. Keener's best pitch a lot of nights is that changeup. I mentioned he got 9 whiffs on it last Thursday against Norfolk, and that is one way to try to combat an aggressive lineup that's up there ready to hack. He's ahead 0-2 on Urbaez. And a throw to first. We'll check on Michael Chavis, who's got a couple of steals on the year. That is another component of this Louisville offense. They don't just have firepower at the plate. They are top five in the league in stolen bases. Urbaez hitting 280 on the year, a 28-year-old infielder, right-handed batter, Chavis getting his lead. All of Fair Ground is in the shade now. And the 0-2 by Keener is swung on and fouled back. There was the changeup. Oh, and 2 on Francisco Urbaez. Now a little sunshine comes back out in the outfield. Here's the 0-2, and that one is outside, a curveball. The Brewers and Yankees scoreless early in Milwaukee. Jacob Mizorowski put up a 1-2-3 first inning with a couple of strikeouts. Here's the 1-2. And that swung on and missed strike three. Keener goes back to the changeup, and there's the punch out on that terrific off-speed delivery. His second strikeout tonight. And Will Banfield now comes up. Keener struck out Rodriguez in the first inning with a fastball. Here he gets Urbaez with the change. Banfield is a right-handed batter. And the pitch swung on, lined out towards second, and caught by Leonard. A soft line drive, and Keener works around that error by Cooper Pratt. The bats don't score, no hits, they leave one. 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At the end of two, Sounds three, bats nothing.
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0: Cooper Pratt leads off the third inning here in Louisville. Sounds lead the bats 3-0. Eddie's Leonard with an RBI double, and Jordan Adams a two-run triple in the second, if you're just joining us. And now it'll be Pratt, Williams, and Matos here in the third against Darren McCacken. Pratt popped out to third base in his first at-bat. Righty against righty. McCacken, the kick and the pitch. And Pratt swings and pulls it foul. Mentioned the Brewers and Yankees just underway in Milwaukee. The Brewers getting some good news these last couple days on a couple of very key players in a week where they got Jackson Churio and Andrew Vaughn back at the outset. They're close on Brandon Woodruff and Christian Yelich. The 0-1 drilled foul by Pratt down the left side. And Yelich, it sounds like, might even be back for the Brewers somewhere on their current homestand, which gets underway tonight with the Yankees and then continues next week against the Padres after an off day Monday. So somewhere in the next six or seven days, the Brewers might have Christian Yelich back from that groin strain. The 0-2 on the way. Pratt swings and misses strike three. Breaking ball got him. One down. And here comes Jet Williams. And Brandon Woodruff had a cyst aspirated in his shoulder. The Brewers releasing that information. That's what was leading to a lot of the inflammation in that shoulder when Woodruff's velocity was down the other day, and he came out of that start in the second inning and later went on the injured list. Here's the pitch to Williams, and Jett takes inside for a ball. So Woodruff, the Brewers say, is going to play catch tomorrow. If that is pain-free, he'll then throw a bullpen session. Then a few days later, throw a 3- or 4-inning sim game. The 1-0 pitch now. And Williams pulls it on the ground to third, scooped up by Urbiaz, and he throws across, and that is in time. Two down. And if all that goes well, Woodruff would be back somewhere in the next maybe week to 2 weeks. Here's Brock Wilkins. So Woodruff and Yelich progressing very well. The Brewers also trying to get Quinn Priester back. Priester talked with the assembled media today about the promising developments in the rehab. Even if some of the results were not what he wanted, he felt like his pitch counts and velocity and command was slowly coming back. There's a strike on Wilkin. Priester basically told the media it just might take a little bit longer than he would have hoped to be, quote-unquote, back all the way to where the Brewers saw him so often last year. But Priester with a rehab assignment on pause. The 0-1, Wilkin takes up and in. All the health updates brought to you by Vanderbilt Orthopedics, the official provider of the Sounds. Ranked among the nation's best, Vanderbilt Orthopedics is relied on for excellence in care and innovations in medical research. 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Wilkin, it's a roller up along first. It stays fair, and it's gloved by the pitcher, McCacken, who makes a one unassisted play, and a chunk of Wilkin's bat ended up down the third baseline. He got sawed off by a changeup. And it ends up as a 1-2-3 inning for Darren McCacken. We go to the bottom of the third here in Louisville. Still the Sounds 3 and the bats nothing.
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0: Tate Keener facing the number 9 hitter, Garrett Hampson, here in the bottom of the third. Sounds are up 3-0 on the bats. Game 4 of the series. They've got a 2-1 lead after sweeping that doubleheader last night. Hampson then back to the top with Edwin Arroyo and Hector Rodriguez. Jet Williams in at third in case Hampson tries to bunt. Here's the pitch by Keener, and that is strike 1, a fastball at 93 miles an hour. Hampson is 0-6 in the series. Former Colorado Rocky. Now the 0-1. And that swung on and dribbled foul. He got him out in front of a changeup. And Keener in a favorable count, 0-2. Keener looks like he works out of the stretch. The feet are close together. He takes a small step forward. Now the kick and the pitch, and that's strike 3 called. He got him looking with a curveball, and Hampson has gone on 3 pitches. Before Arroyo bats, let's pause 10 seconds for station ID on 94.9 The Fan and the Sounds Radio Network.
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0: Jeff Hem with you in Louisville, Kentucky. Brandon Aldrich at the controls back at 94.9 The Fan. So glad you're with us wherever you may be. Arroyo takes a cutter low. Switch hitter batting right. Tate Keener replies, and Edwin Arroyo looks at a strike. And it's 1-1 now. Arroyo grounded out to Pratt at shortstop back in the first inning. Sounds up 3-0 in the third. Outfield straight away, the pitch. And Arroyo swings and bounces one toward the middle. Pratt can't get that one. He dove for it to his left, and it got through. It's a one-out single for Edwin Arroyo. Cooper Pratt has so much athleticism and range and so good at shortstop. You expect he'll get to everything, and that one was just out of his reach. It was hit 100 miles an hour off the bat. And now Hector Rodriguez comes up for Louisville with one out and one on. Rodriguez struck out on a fastball in the opening inning. Williams again in at third. Keener sets and fires. And that pitch drops in for a strike on a cutter. One similarity between the starters tonight, Keener and McCacken, each guy really mixes up the arsenal. Now the 0-1, and Keener lobs to first to check on Edwin Arroyo. It is not easy if you're a hitter to try to guess on what Tate Keener is going to throw. He'll go to any of his pitches at any time. The 0-1 here is a strike. He gets a lot of swing and miss on that changeup, but he's gotten some whiffs on his other pitches so far tonight too. And as far as percentages go, the pitch he throws the most is the sinker at just 33%. So one out of every three is the pitch that he leads with. It shows you how much he'll go to the other offerings. Here's an 0-2 now to Hector Rodriguez. And that swung on, bounced toward Wilkin, over Wilkin, gloved by Leonard. He'll feed Keener on the bag, not in time. Rodriguez got there ahead of Keener. Tate arguing for a moment with the first base umpire. He thought he won the race. That ball chopped over Wilkin. Leonard to his left got to it, and Keener was covering. But Rodriguez arrived there first. And looking at the replay, I do think the right call was made. That was extremely close, though, at first. So it'll be an infield single for Rodriguez. And they've got two on with one out for Noel V. Marte. 3-0 in the third. Sounds in front. Marte singled his first time up. This is the middle of their order. ...24-year-old Noel V. Marte. Big right-handed batter. The pitch, and he swings and chops one right side. Leonard to his left has it. Spin, go back to second. He throws it wildly. Jet Williams backing up, and all hands are safe. And Leonard, trying to make an acrobatic play, made a wide throw to second. That was a double play ball in theory. And Leonard, hurrying to try to get Rodriguez at second, threw it off target. And now everybody's safe. Marte will get a fielder's choice, I would imagine, anyway. And everybody's safe, so the bases are loaded now for Reese Hines. Sounds had a chance to get at least one out. They didn't get any. Now they're loaded with one down for Hines. Keener offers, and Hines takes, and it's a little bit low. It's being challenged by Ramon Rodriguez. The Sounds catcher thought it grabbed the bottom of the zone. This is going to be close. And it did, just barely at the bottom of the zone. They always zoom in at the end of the challenges, and man, that just absolutely touched by the slightest margin the bottom of the zone. So the Sounds have won a third challenge tonight. Now the 0-1 to Reese Hines is on the way, and he swings and misses on a high fastball, and it's 0-2. Keener went sinker down, and four-seam fastball up, and he's ahead 0-2. Now does he want the off-speed in some variety? Dangerous hitter at the plate. Here's the 0-2 pitch, and it's outside. That was the changeup, but it was out by a good margin. Arroyo at third, Rodriguez at second, and Marte at first. And they did go with a fielder's choice for Marte. They actually charged a throwing error to Leonard for that wide throw to second base, allowing Rodriguez to be safe. Now the 1-2 is low, and it's 2-2 on